0: Another student will miss out on that opportunity. And aligned with more than two dozen states and key organizations like the NCAA that have concluded, quote, girls should be allowed to compete for those life-changing opportunities without fear of physical injury from biological males or being forced to compete against biological males.
1: Fox's Shannon Bream at the Supreme Court. In another key case, the High Court has issued a decision to loosen campaign finance rules.
2: The majority opinion in the National Republican Senatorial Committee versus the Federal Election Commission found limits on how much money can be spent when a political party coordinates with its own candidate do violate free speech rights. The case was filed after the Republican Party and then Ohio Senator J.D. Vance argued campaign finance rules were limiting their ability to coordinate.
1: Fox's Jessica Rosenthal. Justice Kagan wrote in her dissent, without these limits on coordination, individual contribution limits to candidates' campaigns will functionally no longer exist. 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
9: Thunderstorm possible this evening, otherwise fair skies, a muggier evening, lows in the 60s to near 70. Hot, hazy, humid weather, temperatures in the 90s as we go through the next several afternoons. Heat index up above 100 at times, with each afternoon the chance of a passing shower storm through Friday or Saturday. From a Stormwatch 9 Weather Center, I'm meteorologist Kevin Scarupa.

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10: Thunderstorm possible this evening, otherwise fair skies, a muggier evening, lows in the 60s to near 70. Hot, hazy, humid weather, temperatures in the 90s as we go through the next several afternoons. Heat index up above 100 at times, with each afternoon the chance of a passing shower storm through Friday or Saturday. From a Stormwatch 9 Weather Center, I'm meteorologist Kevin Scarupa.
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0: You now know more about the 14th Amendment, the Citizenship Clause, and this subject than most of the lawyers who've been talking about it all day. That's why you're here, and that's why I'm proud that you're here. We take the time, I do, to study these things and actually read them at length. I will be on Hannity tonight to discuss it with him. As you know, I've been talking about birthright citizenship for probably a quarter of a century. There's one gentleman who I like who posted, well, what did we expect, that they would overturn 150 years of practice? First of all, it's not 150 years. As I said, 40 years after this amendment was adopted, they were interpreting it the way we interpret it. But that said, yes, we expect them to do something of that sort, and Congress can step in and fix it. You don't need a constitutional amendment to confer citizenship. They didn't say you must give citizenship, but Congress can if it wants to. It's up to them. But don't hand me, all we have to do is amend the Constitution. We're not fools here. We're not fools. We know what that process takes. And it's not up to us to fix a bad Supreme Court decision. And one day this decision will have to be fixed. It's just going to get harder and harder and harder as the demographics change. And now look at the motivation. The Democrats will fling open again the borders. People will come in here illegally. Birthright citizenship. There comes a point at which you can't reverse it. So people who say, calm down, take your time, they're not adults, they're not mature, they're foolish. I would say you better get revved up and you better get concerned, and we have to find ways to deal with this, electing more conservatives so we can get more conservatives on the court. Don't be cool, it's okay, we'll figure it out. No, that's not the way this works. We're in the middle of a revolution against us. Look around, how much more evidence do we need? So our betters, quote unquote, are not our betters. Those of you who are concerned, you see what's going on, you're the betters. That's why you're in this audience. And I'm with you. This is a very, very big deal, very troubling. We got a lot of people who want to get on. I don't normally go this early, but let's go early. Let's go to Mike, Gainesville, Virginia, the great WMAL. Go right ahead, please.
1: Hey, Mark Levin. A pleasure to talk to you, sir.
0: Thank you, Mike.
1: You know, the subject of the jurisdiction issue is about a baby, a newborn baby. Subject to the jurisdiction thereof to a baby implies allegiance and nothing else. It's not about domicile. It's not about being a taxpayer. It's about whether a state or nation can claim that child as one of theirs. So
0: no, that's not correct at all. Whether a state can claim it as one of theirs. Where does it say that?
1: Well, I'm talking about the nations, the foreign nation of the foreign nationals that are here having children.
0: First of all, you need to read these opinions so you know what we're dealing about. I tried to do the best I could. Thomas's point is, yes, in America it means domicile. That's jurisdiction. That's what it meant when the colonies started. That's what it meant when the colonies became states. That's what it meant when the nation became a nation. Domicile, as opposed to we're born here, therefore we're subject to the sovereign, whether it's government or not. That's number one. He makes the point correctly, and I do too. It's a baby. They can't make these decisions. So they are domiciled wherever their parents are from. That's where they're domiciled. That's number two. Number three, if you don't like the domicile argument, the other argument, which is equally important, but I think they overlay, is you have to have some connection beyond a temporary physical existence in a state, in a country, particularly if it's the baby giving, you're giving birth to a baby, and well, the baby has no connection to anything except the parent, and there needs to be something more. So political allegiance means a loyalty, a legal connection, a societal connection, something that connects the individual with the governing entity or the nation, and in return, in this civil society, they get protection, you know, like with police, there's law and order, and that sort of thing. I think they both overlap. It doesn't bother me at all. Go ahead.
1: Well, I think we're sort of agreeing and disagreeing on a minor point at the same time. I do agree that the baby's domicile probably belongs to where the parents are citizens, and that means that the child is a citizen of a foreign nation at the same time that it's being born here. So there's no reason for the baby to get a dual citizenship at birth in our country if it already has a nationality somewhere
2: else. Correct.
1: And allegiance to another country, right?
0: You're right. 100%. It doesn't even make any sense. Plus, here's the other thing. Here's the other thing, Mike. There's no record of them ever saying anything like this. There's no history to this. Zero. All right, I got to do a commercial. Thanks, brother. Good call. You know, my friends, with the people of Israel facing relentless attacks and growing global hatred, my good friend Pastor John Hagee and Hagee Ministries are standing very strong, helping make a difference now and for the next generation. 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
8: He calls the ruling preposterous. I'm Lisa Lacera, Fox News. Vice President J.D. Vance reacting after the Supreme Court affirmed birthright citizenship.
9: The fact that this case was a 5-4 decision effectively means that the concept of birthright citizenship, which is an absurdity to the 14th Amendment, that concept is hanging by a thread.
8: On Fox's The Ingram Angle, the court rejected an executive order from President Trump that prevented children born in the U.S. to parent in the country country illegally or temporarily from becoming citizens. On the heels of the ruling, the Justice Department says it's clamping down on what it calls birth tourism.
2: In a memo to federal prosecutors, Assistant Attorney General Colin McDonald says the DOJ will hold accountable those who engage in unlawful conduct, like false visa applications. A majority of Supreme Court justices blocked an executive order from President Trump that was intended to prevent automatic citizenship to children born in the U.S., the parents in the country illegally or temporarily. Chief Justice John Roberts concludes the 14th Amendment ensures any person born on U.S. soil is a U.S. citizen.
8: Fox's Jared Halpern at the White House. In another key ruling today, justices sided with West Virginia and Ohio, allowing them to ban transgender girls and women from female sports teams. Justice Brett Kavanaugh wrote the majority opinion, saying states have an interest in to protect biological females and ensure competitive fairness. The number of dead from last week's earthquakes in Venezuela has grown to more than 1,900 as aid groups warn Venezuela's healthcare system is near its limit.
10: Christian aid organization Samaritan's Purse opened its biggest field hospital in La Guaira today. It provides services like x-rays and operating rooms for those injured during the disaster.
8: Fox's Nate Foy in La Guaira, Venezuela. 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
12: Thunderstorm possible this evening, otherwise fair skies, a muggier evening, lows in the 60s to near 70. Hot, hazy, humid weather, temperatures in the 90s as we go through the next several afternoons. Heat index up above 100 at times, with each afternoon the chance of a passing shower storm through Friday or Saturday. From a Stormwatch 9 Weather Center, I'm meteorologist Kevin Scarupa.

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11: Thunderstorm possible this evening, otherwise fair skies, a muggier evening, lows in the 60s to near 70. Hot, hazy, humid weather, temperatures in the 90s as we go through the next several afternoons. Heat index up above 100 at times, with each afternoon the chance of a passing shower storm through Friday or Saturday. From a Stormwatch 9 Weather Center, I'm meteorologist Kevin Scarifa.
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0: somewhere deep in the remote Pacific Northwest. I am Jeremy Scott. It is the program that is somewhere between the paranormal and the abnormal. Here we are, a giant asteroid about the size of a skyscraper made a safe pass by Earth over the weekend. I guess we should feel glad that it passed safely. The near-Earth asteroid was discovered almost 30 years ago. 1997, NC-1, estimated to be about 1,400 and so odd feet wide, passed within 1.6 million miles of Earth, traveling at nearly 20,000 miles per hour. Despite being classified as a potentially hazardous asteroid because of its size and orbit, NASA confirmed it posed no danger during its flyby. Well, that's good news. Of course, people are wondering, and I occasionally still get questions about this. Can you tell me about Apophis? Well, yeah. We're still about 2 years away from the asteroid Apophis safely passing us at just under 20,000 miles of Earth's surface. Now, still, it's been determined that will have no threat to mankind, but will be a once in a millennium event. 20,000 miles. That is impressive. The powerful Vera C. Rubin Observatory is already transforming asteroid discovery, identifying more than 11,000 previously unknown asteroids and refining the orbits of tens of thousands more during early test observations. This is before its main science mission even begins. Among the discoveries are 33 near New Earth asteroids, though none of those also pose a threat to Earth. The observatory's unprecedented sensitivity and wide field of view are expected to revolutionize planetary defense by dramatically increasing the number of known near-Earth objects. Over its planned 10-year survey, Rubin is expected to discover nearly 90,000 new near-Earth asteroids and detect at least 80% of potentially hazardous ones larger than 450 feet. Yeah, that's large enough to cause regional or continental scale devastation if one were to strike. So here we sit. It's International Asteroid Day, World Asteroid Day to some. It's the day that we get hit by one. Well, not yet. It's the one designated day of the year, though, that is dedicated to learning about asteroids. There is a day for just about everything these days. The United Nations declared June 30th as International Asteroid Day to observe the anniversary of the Tunguska impact over Siberia, Russia in 1908 and to raise public awareness about the hazard with asteroid impacts. I think all of this is exciting as long as we don't actually meet our demise this way. The science is really cool. But what we really want to know is if one of these is going to hit us one day. And are we prepared for such an event? I want to welcome to the program Dr. Brad Tucker, an astrophysicist and cosmologist at the ANU Research School of Astronomy and Astrophysics. He's an associate professor at ANU's Mount Stromlo Observatory and the National Center for the Public Awareness of Science. His areas of interest include asteroids, meteors, comets, space junk, black holes, supernova, big bangs, and he's here on the program from Australia. Welcome, Brad.
1: How's it going?
0: It's great. I like talking with you about, as I say, we get to geek out for an hour or so talking about science and space. Not a bad gig, right?
1: Exactly.
0: I mean, for you, I mean, it's something you get paid money to do, talk about this all day long.
1: Yeah, look at it. There's always a lot of stuff happening, which is always great. It keeps you busy.
0: Absolutely. So asteroids. Why are scientists so interested in studying them? What kind of opportunities do they present for science?
1: Look, I mean, so there's kind of two main categories you can say they fall into. And one is from a very self-earthly interest, and that is understanding them so that if and when, because they will hit, and they do hit, we understand what they're doing, how they're doing it, and to some degree, why almost. But from a science standpoint, asteroids are also interesting, as asteroids and to some degree comets, they're the relics of stuff that formed from our solar system. So, you know, our solar system formed, sun forms, and we get the planets, and along comes these moons and all these other sorts of things. The material that doesn't really turn into those objects gets left around and forms the asteroids. The asteroid belt in itself is a at least part of what was going to be a planet that broke apart. But there's lots of other pockets of asteroids and those sorts of things. So if you want to understand the beginnings of the solar system and really what was present at the solar system's formation, you look to the asteroids and comets, right? The Earth has changed, Mars has changed, the Moon has changed. All of these objects have somewhat changed to a certain degree over time. Asteroids haven't. They really have just been, they formed, and they've just have remained like that. So it's a really great way of getting insight into the beginnings of our own solar system and to some degree planet by looking at them.
0: Okay, what about lifespan? Because in the case of the one that, you know, came through over the weekend, that's been floating out there for 30 years.
1: Well, yeah, at least that we've seen it. But, I mean, it's been out there for billions of years. And that's the other thing. Because of their orbits, and they can be quite eccentric, they can be all over the place. You know, some of them come near us, some of them obviously don't, some hit to other objects and those sorts of things, and so there really are a lot of them out there that we're really just scratching the surface to. In fact, something you mentioned in the intro is the Vera C. Rubin Observatory that actually has just started as of today full operation, and as you said, in the test data found 11,000 new asteroids, including a whole bunch of near Earth asteroids, the NEOs, as we say, and so we're really just scratching the surface of what is actually in our solar system, and I think that's somewhat sometimes surprising to people. We think, hey, we know what's in our solar system, we know the big stuff. There's an actual awful lot of small stuff out there we're only just scratching the surface of.
0: And so these have likely been going around and around and around for lifetimes.
1: Oh, yeah, for lifetimes, and we just haven't seen them because we haven't had the powerful telescope, we haven't looked in the right spot. We also have blind spots in the solar system. There are areas that are always near the sun. Well, that's actually hard to pick up because if you're always near the sun, you're always near the sun, and therefore it's bright. So we do know of pockets of asteroids in particular that were quite poor at finding. So really, really big things, we're pretty good at knowing where most of them are. Medium and small things, that's another story.
0: Yeah. I don't know if that's comforting news or not. Dr. Brad Tucker is with us tonight.
1: That's what people like me and others search for them, right?
0: You know? Right.
1: And that's actually what Asteroid Day is about. It's not celebrating the asteroid.
0: Sure. Yeah.
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0: Talking asteroids with Dr. Brad Tucker tonight on the program, astrophysicist and cosmologist at the ANU Research School of Astronomy and Astrophysics. Yeah, just been thinking about that, you know, over the break. Okay, so we can track the large ones. That's all fine and well. But what about the medium and small ones? We have a harder time doing that, and yet those can also cause problems, right?
1: Yeah, and it's actually the small and medium ones we do worry about. You know, the large ones, a la dinosaurs or some sort of large global impact, yes, but they are so rare, and the rarity of them hitting the Earth is even larger. We don't really lose sleep over it. But yeah, it's the ones that are tens of meters, you know, 100 feet to 1,000 feet, you know, 10 meters, 100 meters, those sorts of things, where you're not going to destroy the Earth. But if you hit a city, it's not a great outcome. And again, that's on Asteroid Day, celebrating, again, remembering or commemorating Tunguska when that happened. And you're talking about impacts larger than nuclear bombs in terms of energy release. So as new facilities have come online, that's where we've gotten better at. It's a... You need to do two things. You need to be able to look fainter because a smaller object is reflecting less light, so it's fainter in the sky. And you need to look more often, so quite regularly, to see them moving across the sky. And so there's a number of ways of facilities now that have come online, as we were just talking about, the Vera Rubin, which is this 8-meter wide telescope. So we measure telescopes and how big the mirror is, and the bigger the mirror, the more light it collects. It's a light bucket. So the bigger the mirror, you either see further or you see fainter. And that is allowing us to find a lot more of those smaller asteroids. But there's also a number of robotic facilities across the world. There's a really famous one called ATLAS, started at the University of Hawaii, that has facilities around the world now that are using kind of this global network, always monitoring the sky constantly to try and find these. So the completion rates or how well we are at finding these smaller ones is getting massively better, especially in the, you know, 10-ish years that there's been a more concerted effort from after the Chelyabinsk event, another Russian meteor in 2014.
0: So what can asteroids themselves tell us about the formation of the solar system, say?
1: Yeah, so there's a lot of work happening on these missions that are actually going to asteroids and taking samples back. There was a JAXA-led one called Ryugu, a JAXA one called Hayabusa 2 that went to the asteroid Ryugu. There was also OSIRIS-REx, which went to the asteroid Bennu by NASA. And taking the samples back to Earth, you can measure what are the ratios of heavy elements. And what I mean by heavy elements, anything non-hydrogen and helium, carbon, oxygen, silicon. What other sort of elements are there? But also, are there things like amino acids, and are the nucleobases, the things that make up DNA and RNA, present? And that has been found on a number of these objects, right? That big question is, how did Earth or life start on Earth? And what does it mean for another planet? You know, could have happened on Mars or any of these other places. The fact that a number of the ingredients for life are found on these asteroids does indicate that not only was it quite common, or at least more than just Earth, these ingredients were around our solar system, but A, it could have found its way to, life could have formed in another place, or also supports the idea that maybe one of these crashed on to the Earth and that created that spark for life, which is one of the theories.
0: So do we know how they actually form?
1: So, so a lot of the asteroids form... So there's a couple of main objects that we do know created some of the asteroids. So, for instance, again, the asteroid belt is, we believe...
6: 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Visit the community calendar at WNTK.com. 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
1: And we think Jupiter in its formation and actual migration, Jupiter moved around. That broke apart what turned out to be the object in the asteroid belt, creating the asteroid belt. But then there's also these little pockets of things. So there's a great example of what's called the Trojan asteroids. These are two groups of asteroids, one that precedes and one that follows Jupiter. And so we think maybe it was a moon that tried to form there. The gravity didn't quite work out. It broke apart, but then it got trapped gravitationally, so they kind of are always following or leading them. So there's a number of these bodies out there that we can kind of pinpoint some of the origins to.
0: So is it possible that these asteroids, I think as you were alluding to, could contain what we would assume to be the building blocks of life?
1: Yeah, look, and that is a huge question, right? And that is one of the reasons why we like to look at this. You can't really understand that data on Jupiter. It's changed. Even Mars, again, we talk a lot about potential life on Mars and at least finding evidence of life on Mars, but Mars in itself has changed. We know that over billions of years. So what about the asteroids? Well, they haven't. So that tells us a lot about how it was in the beginning of the solar system, and maybe not that life formed on that single asteroid, but in that part of the solar system, or at least in the solar system, those ingredients were there. And so far, all of the amino acids, all of the nucleobases, the four things that we need up to make DNA and RNA, have all been found on asteroids in our solar system.
0: At some point.
1: At some point, exactly. That's right. So, and again, it doesn't necessarily mean it's all come together at the right time. I mean, at least we know one place that's happened, i.e. here. Does that mean other places that's happened? We don't know. But it doesn't say, what it tells us that it could. And I think that's the key right now.
0: Especially with the amount that are undiscovered still to be found.
1: Exactly. There's so many to found, and we've only really sampled three asteroids. China is about to test another one with its Tianwen mission soon. So, I mean, there's only a small number of these that we've done. So this is kind of one of the other efforts, and that's trying to recover the meteorites, so the bits of rock that have broken off an asteroid and survive reentry through our solar system, or through our atmosphere, rather, to study that. Now, the problem with that is it's kind of immediately contaminated as soon as it comes into the Earth, right? As soon as it hits the Earth's atmosphere and lands, it's exposed to Earth and even bacteria and all these sorts of things. But at least understanding some of its composition gives us a little bit of other clues about what these things are made up of at different areas of the solar system.
0: So any idea how many meteorites have been recovered and actually studied to, you know, determine the composition of them? over the years?
1: A lot more now. So, I mean, we're talking about quite literally thousands of meteorites have been recovered. And this is in part partially based on amateur hunters who go outside and track them and find them in the desert. A lot of it have been networks that have been set up. So a big project here in Australia that I'm part of is setting up a network that has a bunch of cameras throughout the outback and remote areas. As a meteor is picked up, you can triangulate its position and then go and cover it, even using things like AI and drones to go find it. It's actually one of the benefits of the social media era. We talk a lot about the negatives in society. I'm going to say one of the benefits. I mean, everyone now has a phone camera or a doorbell camera or dash cam. All of that footage means it's easy to find and track its path. And there's been a number of those events that have happened, and then we're covering those fragments.
0: So like people in the area who are willing to almost be citizen scientists to contribute to the cause, to use their
1: very
0: devices
1: much so.
0: To track these objects.
1: Exactly. And right, you know, you get the video and you say, all right, you know, this, you get to see, all right, you know, from your house and went that way. And then you have a couple of other people who have different angles, and you can figure out where it went, also where it stopped being seen, because that kind of tells you where it may have fallen. You know, the reports of, oh, I heard the sonic booms, that sort of thing. And this is, again, one of the great benefits because of how much data there is out there. You can easily get into it.
0: I'm going to pause with Dr. Brad Tucker as we are at the bottom of the hour. We'll be back in just a few minutes after the news to talk more asteroids tonight on the program.
2: It's a newscast so wild, you'll keep coming back for more. Paranormal News with George Henry is next on Into the Paranormal.
9: Considered by most, optimized curcumin is one of the few bioavailable and highly absorbable curcumin products on the market. Hi, I'm Dr. Mitch. Since most chronic diseases have inflammation, our optimized curcumin seems to be a perfect addition to any nutritional program. It makes sense to me that preventing or reducing inflammation is a key component to our overall health. The Mayo Clinic found that curcumin can decrease swelling and inflammation, has antioxidant properties, and research suggests that curcumin can prevent cancer, or at least slow the spread of cancer, and in many instances make chemotherapy more effective. It protects our healthy cells even from radiation. 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
10: 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I'm here to warn you about telephone scammers pretending to be government employees. 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
2: We have the capability to,
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3: 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So I think it's a great way of showing that, hey, if this works, then maybe for other commercial enterprises, for larger, more expensive satellites, maybe this opens up another opportunity as well.
2: Fantastic. Great conversation, Dr. Tucker. Tell us about how what kind of research you're doing and where the audience can follow you.
3: 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A lot of work on trying to understand what the composition of the universe is. 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
2: Fantastic. Thank you so much.
3: Thanks, guys. Take
2: care. Absolutely my pleasure. Dr. Brad Tucker with us tonight. We'll be back. 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
4: Hi, I'm Dr. Mitch. Since most chronic diseases have inflammation, our optimized curcumin seems to be a perfect addition to any nutritional program. It makes sense to me that preventing or reducing inflammation is a key component to our overall health. The Mayo Clinic found that curcumin can decrease swelling and inflammation, has antioxidant properties, and research suggests that curcumin can prevent cancer, or at least slow the spread of cancer, and in many instances make chemotherapy more effective. 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
6: Okay.
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5: Nice job.
6: Thanks.

0: Jeremy Scott. Somewhere between the paranormal and abnormal.
1: World or International Asteroid Day. I'm Jeremy Scott, somewhere between the paranormal and the abnormal. So what do we do if we get word of one of these potentially hazardous asteroids, oh, say the size of a skyscraper or something to that effect? What if these thousands of new asteroids that have been found by the Rubin Observatory turn out to be potentially hazardous, even if only a fraction? As I was saying, we really want to know if one of these is going to hit us one day. There have been some calculations. The odds, I don't know if you have a better chance or a worse chance of winning the lottery, but it's probably pretty close. I mean, astronomical, it is a rare event. Somebody got hit by lightning out in my area just in the past couple of days during a storm that kind of quickly rolled in. Guy was out on the golf course, had stepped out of the golf car, the cart. You can tell I've never played golf before. And was just zapped right there. Freak accident, we could say. And it would probably be a similar scenario if one of these asteroids actually did make impact. But say we wanted to, you know, prevent a situation. There was, of course, DART, Double Asteroid Redirection Test. I'm pretty sure that's what it stood for in my recollection. This was an effort to basically deflect one of these in orbit. Well, now there's talk that we might even do so with a nuclear explosion. Oh, boy. In fact, there's new research suggesting that a nuclear explosion to deflect a dangerous asteroid could be a viable last resort planetary defense strategy. Certainly wouldn't be something we would think of as a first choice. But as we heard in the last hour, with the SWIFT Observatory plunging back to Earth, they now need to spend $30 million to put this thing higher into orbit, where it will not be past the point of no return, where it will not fall to Earth and cascade debris on top of us. If we did redirect an asteroid and we did it in a certain area.
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1: That would be an impact in one place versus impacts in many places. In this study, scientists from the University of Oxford and the Outer Solar System Company found that iron-rich asteroids become significantly stronger under extreme stress, making them less likely to shatter into multiple hazardous fragments if exposed to a nearby nuclear blast, something that I was, you know, just alluding to. If they're iron-rich, they're actually stronger, which makes it less likely that they will implode and rain debris. Rather than destroying an asteroid like in the movies, researchers say the preferred approach would be a standoff nuclear detonation, exploding a nuclear device close to the asteroid rather than on its surface. The blast would vaporize part of the asteroid, creating thrust that gently changes its trajectory away from Earth. The technique, however, we should say, does remain theoretical. I want to welcome to the program Simon Holland, a science filmmaker who's known as Professor Simon. He's a distinguished film editor and educator with extensive experience in broadcast television production. He has edited for the BBC, Nat Geo, Discovery, Smithsonian TV, and has collaborated with the astronomy department at the University of Hawaii at Manoa on films for the NASA-funded Atlas project, which sought to track near-Earth asteroids. Professor Simon, welcome to the program. Welcome back, I should say.
3: Hey. Oh, it's a pleasure. Thank you for having me on. And there's a fabulous introduction, Jeremy. That was good. My initial point to your viewers is good news and bad news. Almost every asteroid above 1 kilometer in diameter has already been tracked. And in Boston, there is the Minor Planet Society that keeps tracks and records of all these larger asteroids. But ones that are sub-kilometer in diameter are still classed as country or city killers, and they have not been tracked. The other thing that I think people really need to know is that we live in a solar system with a missing planet. There is no planet between Mars and Jupiter, and that missing planet are the asteroids, and they're all little guys or big guys in orbit around our sun, and they're playing billiards with each other, millions of them bumping into each other, and just now and again one comes out of their orbit and heads towards the sun. And if we're in the wrong place at the wrong time on planet Earth, it could hit us. So we don't have much warning and time, so it's very important that we track every asteroid that's in our solar system. And that was the funding for the Project Atlas in Hawaii.
1: Okay, you say we have a missing planet. Did this planet implode? Did it send these asteroids into the solar system or what?
3: No, it's hard to know. The best idea I have as a filmmaker is that it didn't coalesce. There was not enough gravity to pull all the rocks together to form a solid spherical, planet like Earth or Mars or Venus. And it's right in that kind of cold Goldilocks porridge zone where things are getting between the last rocky planet Mars and towards the gaseous giants. So it was in a very difficult position. There's a lot of rocks and atomic structure, mainly iron, that was thrown out by our star, the sun, when our solar system was born, and one planet didn't coalesce into a big ball. And so instead it's this cereal bowl of large rocks, I think.
1: So when we hear
3: about... And they come towards Earth.
1: new asteroids being discovered, what do you make of that?
3: Yeah. They're all... apart from the wonderful interstellar visitors such as Oumuamua and 3i Atlas, which was seen recently, every asteroid and every comet comes from our solar system. It's in orbit around our star, the sun. So in fact, if you could map the entire asteroid belt, as it's called, you could then keep track of all of them. But what people on Earth do is look for the ones that have gone rogue, and by spotting them in the night sky, you can by 3 or 4 observations play join the dots, and you can work out what orbit they're on. Of course, 99% of them are going to be insignificant and not hit Earth.
1: But what about those that do pose a threat to us? And what do we do? Professor Simon with us tonight.
0: Into the paranormal.
4: Did you know that healthy arteries make a gas? Yes, actually 3 known gases. Hi, I'm Dr. Mitch, and nitric oxide is a gas that's readily made all day long to keep our arteries open by relaxing the blood vessel walls. By doing this, our circulation is increased, bringing blood, oxygen, and nutrients to every part of your body. 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

0: I'm Jeremy Scott. Somewhere between the paranormal and the abnormal. Talking about, how probable is it that one day we might get pelted by one of these asteroids? Talking with Professor Simon. Can we possibly find them all?
1: Yeah, well, we found pretty well all the ones that were bigger than a kilometer, but there were still ones out there that needed to be tracked. And for 3 years at the University of Hawaii, the ATLAS project started this project of doing a wide field camera, 2 in the northern hemisphere and 2 in the southern hemisphere is what they currently got, to track sub-kilometer asteroids that have not been seen before. And amazingly, by parsing out all the stars that don't move and only looking at objects that do move, you can work out if it's a new asteroid and what kind of track it's on. Humorously, the person who does the software tracking, Larry Deneau, calls the ones that are rogue death plunge asteroids. And he can, from just 4 observations, work out a long-term impact trajectory. And then he just passes that data to the Minor Planet Center, I should call it, in Boston, which then log it and give it points out of 10. And there are, if you look at that log, viewers of Jeremy's program, there are asteroids scheduled to come between the moon and the earth in the next 50 years, and some of them are also potentially impactors. And then that opens the whole can of worms of what are we going to do about them. And as you said in the introduction, it's possible with the double impact DART project that we've looked at moving an asteroid incredibly small amount, if it's a long way away, by kinetic impact, it's enough to shove it off course. And then ones that are closer and moving faster, it's possible to have a bigger explosion nearby. But also, as you clearly said, reports said it's kind of dangerous, so you don't want to vaporize them, one large rock into a million semi-large rocks could cause more damage. And also a thermonuclear device might actually harden asteroids. Most asteroids are either iron or a stony material. They also have a horrible predilection to, when they get very hot in entry into Earth's atmosphere, exploding. The classic one which exploded was the one over Chelyabinsk, and that caused such a large shockwave it shattered doors and windows in the Russian city. So sure, it might hit you on the head, but what could be worse is it could explode like a large bomb in our upper atmosphere, causing an enormous shockwave. So these have to be tracked. And ATLAS are doing a great job. They've got the funding. As I said, there's one in Hawaii. There's 2 in Hawaii now. There's one in South America. And I was very, very privileged to be invited to the inaugural switching on of the ATLAS telescope in just outside of Cape Town in South Africa. Unfortunately, I couldn't go because of COVID, but that machine is up and running. So now the Earth has got 2 northern and 2 southern hemisphere wide field trackers that look for weird objects every single night they can observe.
0: You mentioned Chelyabinsk, as I did in the last hour, because that's why we're here on World or International Asteroid Day, is great, because of that event, something that was recognized by the United Nations about a decade ago for an event that happened 1908. I mean, we might not survive another one of those events today. Why? Because we have so much more technology than we did back then.
1: Yeah, good point. I mean, the Chelyabinsk was a stony asteroid that was probably about the size of a VW bug, which caused extensive damage by a shockwave over the city. But the one that really is worrying is the Tunguska event, which was also in Russia.
0: Right, that's our, my apologies,
1: almost Tunguska.
0: The Tunguska event, which is the reason for all
1: right.
0: this. My apologies, listeners.
1: No,
0: not Chelyabinsk.
1: No,
0: it was the Tunguska event.
1: Well, poor Russia had done both. But, I should say, listeners, you can go out into your street right now and you're with a magnet and pick up asteroids. The Earth is bombarded with mini asteroids, hundreds of tons of them. Every single day. So this is a common event. But back to the Tunguska explosion, it probably also, as you've said, Jeremy, was an EMP or electromagnetic pulse event, which back in the 19th century didn't cause that much damage, but today would literally throw a country back into the Stone Age if it exploded over a country as a giant pulse of energy. What happens is it puts electrons into the atmosphere. Those electrons are grounded to Earth, and they flow through power lines and electronic components, and they overload circuitry. And they literally burn out permanently. It's unrecoverable. You lose your, every fuse, every transistor, every integrated circuit becomes melted because of the voltage differential between the EMP explosion in the atmosphere and the ground. Imagine an enormous lightning strike. Obviously, we've got man-made ones that we use in warfare, but the bigger ones would be a space-based explosion. And, that is a terrifying possibility.
0: Yeah, so it was the Tunguska event, just so I don't get any hate mail for confusing history. That was the largest ever on record. If we get something like that today, with the power grid, the data centers, all of the cell phone towers, we're screwed.
1: That's a really good idea. Not only can we plant bamboo next to AI data centers, we can explode Tunguska. No, I'm joking. Yeah. Do we actually? No. As a person who lives in France, who lives in a 16th century watermill, I'm not that keen on AI, as you can probably tell. But I certainly want technology to protect Earth from incoming rogue killer asteroids.
0: Well, and we have a potential killer asteroid right around the corner, although it depends on who you talk to. It's called Apophis, and it's supposed to come within 20,000 miles of Earth on April 13th, 2029. Well, then people say, well, what's there to worry about? It's 20,000 miles. We'll be fine.
1: No, that's Jeremy, that's a... that's really close. Yeah. Well,
0: thank you for not for watching your language there.
1: No, I understand. It's very... I, as a filmmaker and as a researcher and dealing with flying saucers and UFOs and all that kind of thing, I like to actually check facts. And you can literally, I can put the phone number on the screen and send it to you. You can phone up the Minor Planet Center and it'll tell you everything about the next nearest misses. It's in, the astronomy community is not very close because they need astronomers all over the world to share data. So they're traditionally very good at sharing data. So let's tell the world. Let's, as in the classic name of the movie, let's keep looking up and let's check what's incoming and do something about it.
0: Yeah. And who knows? Maybe there will be one that surprises us, catches us off guard. My God, let's run for the hills. We'll be back with Simon Holland tonight on Into the Paranormal. I'm Jeremy Scott.
2: 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It makes sense to me that preventing or reducing inflammation is a key component to our overall health. The Mayo Clinic found that curcumin can decrease swelling and inflammation, has antioxidant properties, and research suggests that curcumin can prevent cancer, or at least slow the spread of cancer, and in many instances make chemotherapy more effective. It protects our healthy cells even from radiation. 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
1: An extreme heat warning in effect for the next three afternoons. That will take us all the way into Friday evening. Each day, high temperatures will be in the 90s, and we'll be looking with the elevated humidity for the heat index to be above 100 for several hours each of those afternoons. Each afternoon and into the evening, there will be about a 20% chance of a passing shower or storm, and we're still above 90 for July 4th. From the Stormwatch 9 Weather Center, I'm meteorologist Kevin Skorupa.
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3: You might say Lori Ademai is a modern-day miracle. After 12 brutal years of fighting a blood cancer called follicular non-Hodgkin lymphoma, she was out of options and nearly out of time.
4: Months. Like, the cancer was going to kill me rapidly.
3: She went through years of traditional chemotherapy until she heard about a highly specialized immunotherapy called CAR T-cell, where doctors take white T-cells out of your body, infuse them with cancer-fighting antigens, and then put the supercharged T-cells back into the patient.
4: They're like Pac-Man, running all over the place.
3: While nonprofits fund the research, the problem remains the price.
5: Millions of gallons of wastewater have been flowing into the Merrimack River in Massachusetts after a main sewer line failed in the Boston suburb of Haverhill during torrential rain Friday night. Governor Maura Healey says there's a whole-of-government response.
6: We're going to continue to move with urgency to do the work to lift this water advisory as quickly as possible during this holiday week. And once the immediate situation is under control, we'll make sure that there is a full investigation into why this pipe failed.
5: Governor Healey says people can use the beaches, but are being advised not to go into the water at some locations, just as a heat wave hits the eastern U.S. Lisa Brady, Fox News.
7: I'm going down to South Park, gonna have
8: South Park creators Trey Parker and Matt Stone, along with Ted Danson, Gene Smart, Netflix co-CEO Ted Sarandos, former HBO documentary films chief Sheila Nevins, and the late 60 Minutes correspondent Ed Bradley will be inducted into the Television Academy Hall of Fame. The seven make up the 28th class since the Hall of Fame's establishment in 1984. And will be honored at the opening night of Televerse, the Television Academy's official festival, August 13th. The prior 27 classes have honored more than 150 individuals, groups, and shows for outstanding contributions in the arts and sciences or management of television over a lifetime career. My name is Michelle Polino, Fox News.
9: The United States is set to face Bosnia and Herzegovina tonight in the round of 32 at the FIFA World Cup. Bosnia snuck into the knockout stage as the third-place team in Group B. Meanwhile, the Americans won Group D, but fell in their final group stage game to Turkey last week. But the U.S., of course, has home field advantage, as this game will be played in Santa Clara. The team also expects to get back a fully healthy Christian Pulisic, as he had been dealing with a calf injury. Pulisic telling Fox's Jenny Taft on Tuesday that tonight's game will be a tough matchup, but his team is ready to give it their all.
10: I think it's going to be a good battle. We have to put on a really good performance if we want to win.
9: Kickoff is scheduled for 8 p.m. Eastern on Fox. Tony Genualdo, Fox News.
11: For the third time in his Hall of Fame career, LeBron James is going to move on to another team. ESPN reported Tuesday the 41-year-old four-time NBA champion, all-time leading scorer, and 22-time All-Star has informed the Los Angeles Lakers that after eight seasons, he's moving on, and that he'll play a 24th season in the NBA in 2026-27. Jared Max, Fox News.
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1: My great-great-grandfather Roy Marshall opened Marshall's Garage in Elkins in 1947. That's over 75 years ago. Our family would like to thank you for your business all these years. Okay, Sid, close it out.
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3: Has there ever been a greater waste of public bandwidth than the so-called culture wars? At a time when our communities, our country, and indeed all of humanity are facing very real challenges, such as cracks in the post-war geopolitical order, climate change, the depletion of natural resources, and the spread of dangerous technologies ranging from nuclear weapons to synthetic opioids, we are spending a great deal of attention on matters that should be personal, such as how people identify or choose to live their lives. If the advancing technologies of communications have made us aware of other people profoundly different from ourselves, then surely they have made us equally aware that we are all part of one society, and that for our society to prosper, we need to treat one another with respect. What do you say? I'm Rob at SugarRiverMedia.com.
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11: Fox on Games, your insider's cheat code to gaming.
12: After a price hike on Xbox consoles and the release of the price point on Valve's Steam Machine, executives for Sony Interactive have hinted that pricing is not going to stay as low as it is for their upcoming console. And the company said, we do not intend to sell hardware at significant losses. Although, at the same Q&A, they also hinted that the next console could be portable too. Rumors have said that the so-called PS6 could take some design cues from the Nintendo Switch and Switch 2. A brand new record for an 11-year-old game, The Binding of Isaac Rebirth, setting a new record for concurrent users based on its 90% discount on Steam for their summer sale. While a fan favorite and a critical darling, the game's never been nominated for any major awards. Its predecessor was nominated for Best Independent Game in 2011 at the now-defunct Spike Awards and lost to Minecraft pre-Microsoft ownership. Eamon Dignam, Fox News.
13: I'm Gianna Gelosi with your Fox True Crime Minute. Alec Murdaugh returned to court for a status hearing for his second murder trial. The first battle was over what the 58-year-old has to wear to court. His attorneys say shackles prejudice potential jurors. Murdaugh's attorneys also want analysis of unknown male DNA under his dead wife's fingernails, which prosecutors called a red herring. Prosecutors say Murdaugh shot his wife Maggie and younger son Paul, who was 22, because he believed sympathy over their deaths would buy him time to fix his financial crimes. The disgraced attorney eventually pleaded guilty to stealing about $12 million from clients and his family's law firm and is serving a 40-year federal sentence. He was also convicted of two counts of murder in 2023, but the state Supreme Court said the Colleton County Clerk of Court made suggestions that Murdaugh was guilty to jurors and overturned that conviction. His new murder trial is tentatively set for April of 2027. There's more on this story at foxnews.com or subscribe to the Fox True Crime Podcast. I'm Gianna Gelosi with your Fox True Crime Minute.
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15: I'm Nicole Murray with Your Money Now. Oil prices have dropped this morning by more than 1% as a breakdown in U.S.-Iran peace talks raises supply concerns. West Texas Intermediate at $68 a barrel, Brent at $72. Iran says it has exported more than 40 million barrels of crude oil since the U.S. removed its naval blockade 2 weeks ago. Tehranian officials say they are now selling oil at a 20% premium. Iran has agreed to let ships transit the Strait of Hormuz toll-free for 60 days under a memorandum of understanding with the U.S. Openings edged up to a two-year high in May, but subdued hiring soured consumers' perceptions of the labor market. Economists said there were 1.04 jobs for every unemployed person in May. Little changed from April, but up from the 1.01 a year ago. Futures are down this morning after the Dow hit another record close. Dow and NASDAQ futures both down by more than 100 points. Yesterday, the Dow gained 136, the NASDAQ up 393.
16: Saving you money, I'm Hillary Barsky. In the past, have you tried creating a budget only to soon give up? Maybe you just haven't found the right budgeting strategy yet. One popular approach is the 50-30-20 rule, which is simple compared to many other strategies because it only has three categories. The first is needs. 50% of your budget goes to essentials like rent or mortgage payments, utilities, groceries, healthcare, and transportation. The second is wants, and 30% goes to discretionary spending on things like dining out, shopping, vacations, and streaming services. The final category is savings and or financial goals, which includes contributing to your IRA or 401k, investing in mutual funds and other investments, or saving cash in an emergency fund. This category also includes paying off debt. While minimum debt payments are part of the needs category, extra payments that help pay off the principal and hopefully get you out of debt faster are considered savings. Saving you money, Hillary Barsky, Fox News.
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17: Another Democrat primaried out of Congress. I'm Dave Anthony, Fox News, by another socialist challenger, this time in Colorado, a week after two socialist candidates defeated two incumbent House Democrats in New York.
18: Democrats in Denver vote for change, nominating Democratic socialist Melot Kyros for the U.S. House seat held by Diana DeGette, elected in 1996, the year before Kyros was born.
19: We won tonight, but this is about something so much bigger than this moment, than one moment. This is a movement.
18: She's an attorney raised in Denver. Her parents came to the U.S. from Ethiopia when she was a baby. She wants to abolish ICE and pass universal health care.
17: That's Fox's Chris Foster. Kyros expected to win in November, facing Republican Christy Peterson in a very heavily Democratic district. Another socialist lost a statewide race in Colorado. Julie Gonzalez lost to her challenge, trying to unseat Democratic Senator John Hickenlooper. A ship has run aground in the Strait of Hormuz, taking a route not approved by Iran, which keeps trying to control that shipping lane. As U.S. talks continue today in Qatar through a mediator, Vice President Vance tells Fox,
20: I actually think that the United States is in a great position, however the negotiation ultimately shakes out.
21: The Wall Street Journal reports the Trump administration is still considering the possibility of military action if talks fail. The Journal reports the conversations have centered on whether the U.S. should abandon negotiations and resume full-scale attacks on Iran, the officials said. A move some of them describe as finishing the job. While not making a final decision, Trump has told aides he believes another round of full-scale attacks could derail diplomacy and hurt Washington's chances of ultimately dismantling Iran's nuclear program.
17: Fox's Trey Yingston, Tel Aviv. A lot of Americans need the AC for the next few days. Warnings about triple-digit heat up from Louisiana to Michigan, Maryland to Maine.
22: We get it. It's summer. It's supposed to be hot. But this is something on a totally different level. The highest heat that we have felt in decades for spots across the Northeast.
17: Britta Merwin. 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
17: The Supreme Court is on summer break after ending its term with three rulings, and one was a setback for the president.
2: While calling the Supreme Court ruling reaffirming birthright citizenship too bad for the country, President Trump says it can be made up in Congress through legislation he will support. On social media, the president says Congress should start today to work on ending expensive and unfair birthright citizenship, though it's unclear if federal legislation would pass a Supreme Court review. Five justices, led by Chief Justice John Roberts, concluded citizenship for any child born in the U.S. is guaranteed by the Constitution's 14th Amendment. At the White House, Jared Halpern, Fox News.
17: On Wall Street, stock futures are down before the second half of the year's trading. The Dow closed out the first half at a record high. It has surged up nearly 9% so far in 2026. The Nasdaq's gained almost 13%. Three more teams knocked out of soccer's World Cup.
5: France's Kylian Mbappe found the back of the net twice in a 3-0 win over Sweden. He's now at 6 goals for the tournament, tied with Argentina's Lionel Messi for the most goals so far. France will face Paraguay in the round of 16. Norway's Erling Haaland is right behind Messi and Mbappe. The striker scored a goal in the 86th minute to propel his team to a 2-1 victory against Ivory Coast. Norway will take on Brazil in the next round. And co-hosts Mexico are moving on.
6: Julian Quiñones! And oh, that's how to do it!
5: The call on Fox, Julian Quiñones with the opening goal against Ecuador en route to a 2-0 victory. Mexico will square off with the winner of Wednesday's match between England and Congo DR. Tony Genualdo, Fox News.
17: Also today, Belgium plays Senegal. Then tonight, it's Team USA trying to advance to the round of 16, facing Bosnia and Herzegovina. At Wimbledon, Serena Williams' comeback. 4 years after retirement, fell short. The 44-year-old lost in the first round to a 20-year-old, Maya Joint. I'm Dave Anthony. This is Fox News.
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0: 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John Stewart speaking. We've got a storm watch 9 forecast that's got a heat advisory. Yes, very, very hot. Stay indoors. We have an update on the sports, the financials, the entertainment world, and an interview or two, as well as the latest news and headlines right here on your one and only First Look.
1: Congresswoman Maggie Goodlander is one of just 10 Democrats who have signed on to the Promise to America, a newly launched coalition of centrists pushing back against the party's progressive wing. The initiative, spearheaded by lawmakers such as Representative Tom Suozzi of New York and Representative Adam Gray of California, aims to present a highly visible alternative to the Democratic Socialists of America. A few mainstream Democrats have publicly decried what they consider a takeover of their party by the DSA. The public friction underscores a broader debate within the caucus regarding whether emphasizing persuasion over purity, as the Promise to America group advocates, alienates the grassroots base or is a necessary tactic to hold competitive seats. New polling by the St. Anselm College Survey Center shows that the Republican primary race between John E. Sununu and Scott Brown is increasingly lopsided. Sununu is holding a commanding lead with 59% compared to Brown's 21%, with 20% of likely Republican voters unsure. The poll has a margin or sampling error of plus or minus 3.6%. In the Democratic primary, the surge for progressive and socialist candidates happening around the country does not appear to be materializing in New Hampshire. U.S. Representative Chris Pappas continues to maintain a solid double-digit lead over Karishma Manzoor, 62% to 20%. The margin of error on this question was plus or minus 3.6%. In the potential matchup of Pappas and Sununu, Pappas holds the lead 47% to 41%. The margin of error on this question was plus or minus 2.4%. A Merrimack County jury has awarded Christy Guess $16 million in her civil case against the state of New Hampshire, a group home, and its owners for abuse she said she suffered when she was a teenager. Jurors found that the state's Department of Health and Human Services was negligent and breached its duty to Guess, finding the agency's conduct was a substantial factor in causing her injuries. The jury also rejected the state's argument that the case was filed too late. In her lawsuit, Guess said the state did not protect her from sexual abuse at Saddleback Mountain Retreat, a private group home. Jurors assigned 25% of the fault to DHHS, 60% to the late Saddleback operator Peter Tsitsilis, 10% to his late wife Beverly, and 5% to Saddleback Mountain Retreat. A new poll shows two potential candidates for president surging in popularity among New Hampshire voters. On the Republican side, Vice President J.D. Vance had been leading Secretary of State Marco Rubio in the St. Anselm College Survey Center primary poll by almost 50 percentage points. Now the race is much closer, with Vance at 37% and Rubio at 30%. On the Democratic side, Pete Buttigieg is holding steady at the top with 29%. Representative Alexandria Ocasio-Cortez is at 17%, and California Governor Gavin Newsom is at 11%. The headline in the poll for Democrats is the surging Ocasio-Cortez. Buttigieg already appears to be taking steps toward a potential presidential campaign in 2028. The New Hampshire Department of Safety's Division of Homeland Security and Emergency Management, or HSEM, encourages residents and visitors to use caution during the dangerous extreme heat expected in most parts of the state through Friday. The National Weather Service has issued an extreme heat warning for Hillsborough, Belknap, Stratford, Cheshire, Merrimack, Rockingham, Carroll, Sullivan, and Southern Grafton counties from 11 a.m. today through 8 p.m. Friday, and extreme heat advisory and an extreme heat advisory for Coos and northern Grafton counties until 8 p.m. tomorrow. HSEM Director Robert Buxton advises Granite Staters to stay hydrated and limit the time they spend outdoors if possible. If you must work outside, take frequent breaks. 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
1: The family of an unarmed Putney man who was shot and killed by a Vermont state trooper last year is suing the state, alleging the incident violated the man's civil rights. Scott Garvey, aged 55, was shot and killed in his home by Vermont State Police Trooper Peter Romeo while Garvey was experiencing a mental health crisis on July 7, 2025. His family announced Monday they're filing a civil lawsuit against the state. Trooper Romeo, and other state police officers. The lawsuit comes less than a week after Vermont Attorney General Charity Clark declined to prosecute Romeo for killing Garvey. Vermont will receive 915,000 eggs and $56,000 in settlement payments after an investigation indicated several large egg producers may have colluded to inflate prices between 2022 and 2025, according to officials. The eggs will go to the Vermont Food Bank. The settlement stems from a 15-month investigation led by the U.S. Department of Justice and the New York Attorney General's Office into a group of American egg producers. Vermont will claim a small slice of the full settlements for the case, which are set to total 53 million eggs and $3.3 million across the country. Vermont lawmakers made changes this year to the state's vehicle inspection system. Vermont is one of 17 states with annual or biannual inspections of registered cars and trucks. The state maintains that inspections can catch defects that make cars unsafe to drive, but inspections are not cheap and they sometimes expose problems that cost thousands to fix. Under the new DMV bill, inspection stations will now pass vehicles that may have previously failed for light surface rust, failed window motors, small chips in the windshield, or defective windshield wipers. State police have identified and cited a suspect they accuse of smashing a police van window and injuring a trooper during the chaotic March 11th immigration raid and protest in South Burlington. Police issued aggravated disorderly conduct and simple assault citations Friday against Colin Wesley Palmer, age 24, of Burlington, according to a news release. Today is the 1st of July. On this date in the year 1858, a joint reading of Charles Darwin and Alfred Russel Wallace's papers on evolution was held at the Linnaean Society of London. In 1867, the British North America Act created the modern nation of Canada out of Quebec, Ontario, New Brunswick, and Nova Scotia. In 1908, SOS was adopted as the international distress call, and in 1963, zip codes were introduced for United States mail. Born on this date in 1646, German mathematician and philosopher Gottfried Wilhelm Leibniz. In 1804, George Sand, the French author and playwright. And in 1952, Canadian actor, producer, and screenwriter Dan Aykroyd. Dying on this day in 1784, Wilhelm Friedemann Bach, the German organist and composer. In 1896, Harriet Beecher Stowe, the American author and activist. And in 1995, American radio host Wolfman Jack.
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7: Red Sox win streak. It's over. Nationals 8, Red Sox 1. The teams had a nasty confrontation, fifth inning. Washington pitcher Cade Cavalli trash-talked the Red Sox Wilson Contreras, who responded and threw his helmet at the opposing manager. This is Red Sox manager Chad Tracy.
8: I mean, obviously, it escalated, right? I felt like my argument, I mean, I was kicked out of the game, was felt as though the comment made, sit down boy at the top of your lungs, was part of what caused that to happen.
7: Chad Tracy was ejected, and so was Wilson Contreras.
9: I feel like everything's against me right now. Got ejected last night from nothing. I ejected today, even though I was walking back to dugout. Yeah, that's why I'm not going to say much, because like I said, if I say something, they're going to use it against me.
7: Wilson Contreras. Washington 8, Red Sox 1. Follow me, Tom Cuddy Sports.
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12: An extreme heat warning in effect for the next three afternoons. That will take us all the way into Friday evening. Each day, high temperatures will be in the 90s, and we'll be looking with the elevated humidity for the heat index to be above 100 for several hours each of those afternoons. Each afternoon and into the evening, there will be about a 20% chance of a passing shower or storm, and we're still above 90 for July 4th. From the Stormwatch 9 Weather Center, I'm meteorologist Kevin Skorupa.
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15: Autonomous aircraft are taking farm fields back to the future. A California farm operation is testing an electric crop duster that flies itself, precisely targeting chemicals while cutting fuel use and emissions. That matters because, as FAA historian Terry Krause notes, aerial crop dusting has shaped agriculture for a century, but with safety and efficiency trade-offs. Pairing autonomy with electrification could reduce pilot risk, lower costs, and limit environmental impact. Bigger question is scalability. Can farms adopt this technology widely enough to change outcomes, or will it remain a niche demonstration for now? Did you know that Tech Mobility has a YouTube channel? Hi, I'm Ken Chester, host of the Tech Mobility Show. 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Check it out. Bird populations across North America are collapsing, and the warning isn't about wildlife. According to the Washington Post, scientists say the decline reflects broader environmental stress tied to habitat loss, climate shifts, and pollution. When bird numbers fall, it signals disruptions in ecosystems that humans rely on for food, water, and stability. This is an abstract. It's an early indicator of risks to agriculture and public health. The takeaway is simple. Biodiversity isn't a luxury, it's infrastructure. And if we ignore the signal, the consequences won't stay in the sky, they'll land squarely in our daily lives. I'm Ken Chester.
13: This has been Tech Mobility in Focus.
16: A better life with Dr. Sanjay Gupta.
17: A colleague of mine went to a meeting of the primetime seniors the other week. There are programs like this all over the country for people in their 60s, 70s, 80s, and beyond to stay active. It's not just something to keep older folks busy. It helps to keep their bodies in shape and their brains sharp. Showing up with a good attitude is a must, and research shows that having the right mindset actually does lead to better physical aging. So if you need some suggestions to boost your positivity, experts we talk to recommended focusing on goals which can boost your confidence. Practice gratitude, they said. One of the seniors my colleague met told her that just waking up in the morning is, quote, better than the alternative. That's true. Focus on the things you can control. Diet and exercise, and very importantly, surround yourself with positive people, because that can be contagious. I'm Dr. Sanjay Gupta, helping you live a better life.
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5: This is House Call for Health. Vermont becomes the first U.S. state to ban a popular herbicide. State lawmakers deciding to ban paraquat after finding a possible link between the weed killer and Parkinson's disease. Many advocates and some farmers have celebrated a ban, hoping it will encourage other states to take similar action. However, some farmers say after hearing the claims and looking at the data, they're not entirely convinced, with some concerned the ban could threaten their already slim profit margins. This comes as the U.S. Environmental Protection Agency currently reviews how safe paraquat is after previously saying there's no clear link between the herbicide and Parkinson's. Dan Feehan with the Michael J. Fox Foundation, the world's largest nonprofit funder of Parkinson's research, says Vermont is leading on this issue and that it's significant because it changes the conversation. For more health news, go to foxnewshealth.com. 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
7: I'm Michelle Polino.
8: She's from Texas.
7: Ella Langley's Choosing Texas is back on top. The hit song has rebounded to take the top spot on the Billboard Hot 100 for another history-making week. With an 11th week, the song becomes the sole longest leading Hot 100 number one by a woman with a country hit on the all-genre chart. It breaks out of a tie with Debbie Boone's You Light Up My Life, which dominated the Hot 100 for 10 weeks in 1977. Jordan Davis was almost locked up in a case of mistaken identity as he was crossing the Canadian border. Davis performed a single Canadian tour date June 27th at the Coliseum at Caesars Windsor in Windsor, Ontario. Then, as he entered the U.S., the Border Patrol intervened. Davis explained on his Instagram.
9: I need you to be real serious with me, man. Are you in some trouble in Indiana? And I was like, no, I've never even been arrested, dude.
7: He said after a few minutes, they figured out who he was and let him go. That's Fox Country on Fox News.
10: I'm Nicole Murray with Your Money Now. President Trump's annual financial disclosure report has been released by the Office of Government Ethics. Trump's crypto-related income included about $515 million from the sale of tokens released by World Liberty Financial and $65 million from sales of equity in WLF's holding company. Overall, mortgage demand flattened last week as interest rates continue to hover in a narrow range. The Mortgage Bankers Association reports that the average interest rate for 30-year mortgages decreased to 6.57% from 6.59%. Applications to refinance a home loan fell 1% for the week and were 9% higher than the same week 1 year ago. Treasury yields rose this morning as investors awaited more data and clues on the Federal Reserve's monetary policy path. The yield on the benchmark 10-year Treasury note was 4 basis points higher at 4.461%. Futures are lower this morning after the Dow posts the strongest first half in 5 years. Dow futures down by more than 100 points. That's your...
11: It's July 1st, and this is your Fox Daily Snapshot. Today is National U.S. Postage Stamp Day. The United States issued the first postage stamp on this day in 1847. Prior to that, mail did not need a stamp to be sent. It would have been paid for by the person who received the letter. Ben Franklin and our first president, George Washington, were the only two faces to appear on stamps until 1856, and Washington has appeared on the stamp more than any other person. Also on this date, in 1873, Henry O. Flipper entered the West Point Military Academy, becoming the first African-American to be appointed to the institution. He would go on to graduate and serve his country, eventually earning the rank of lieutenant, before being dishonorably discharged under suspicious circumstances. After years of working to clear his name and reputation, the Army would eventually grant him an honorable discharge, and in 1999, former President Bill Clinton granted him a full pardon. I'm Tushar Saxena, and that's your Fox Daily Snapshot.
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8: Fox News, I'm Gianna Gelosi. A big win for Democratic Socialists in Colorado.
12: We will not wait to take the fight to Donald Trump and the oligarchy.
8: 29-year-old Maylot Kyrios defeated 15-term incumbent Congresswoman Diana DeGette in the Denver area.
13: She supports Medicare for All, abolishing ICE, and ending U.S. military funding for Israel. Kyrios' win comes after several far-left candidates in New York wrapped up a series of wins in last week's primaries, and she indicates there's more of where that came from.
8: Fox's Madeline Rivera, the U.S. and Iran are indirectly talking again today.
14: These talks were aimed at advancing the memorandum of understanding with Iran and entering into the next phase of these negotiations, also keeping the Strait of Hormuz open.
8: It's Fox's Trey Yingst. 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
21: is
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21: movie day,
20: shows
21: with
20: that the Republican primary
21: on the
20: race
21: subject,
20: between
21: Bill Bedoli.
20: John E. Sununu
21: Bill,
20: and Scott
21: it's
20: Brown
21: a bird, it's
20: is
21: a plane,
20: increasingly lopsided. Sununu is holding a commanding
22: exactly.
20: lead with 59%
22: exactly
20: compared to Brown's 21%, with 20% of likely Republican voters unsure. The poll has a margin or a sampling error of plus or minus 3.6%. In the Democratic primary, the search for progressive and socialist candidates happening around the country does not appear to be materializing in New Hampshire. U.S. Representative Chris Pappas continues to maintain a solid double-digit lead over Karishma Manzoor, 62% to 20%. The margin of error on this question was plus or minus 3.6%. In the potential matchup of Pappas and Sununu, Pappas holds the lead 47% to 41%. The margin of error on this question was plus or minus 2.4%.
22: Merrimack
20: County jury has awarded Christy Guest $16 million in her civil case against the state of New Hampshire, a group home, and its owners for abuse she said she suffered when she was a teenager. Jurors found that the state's Department of Health and Human Services was negligent and breached its duty to Guest, finding the agency's conduct was a substantial factor in causing her injuries. The jury also rejected the state's argument
0: that the case was filed too late. In a lawsuit, Guess said the state did not protect her from sexual abuse at Saddleback Mountain Retreat, a private group home.
1: Well, that's good.
0: Jurors assigned 25% of the fault to DHHS, 60% to the late Saddleback operator Peter Tsitsilis, 10% to his late wife Beverly, and 5% to Saddleback Mountain Retreat.
1: Not bad for a movie no one expected anything from.
0: A new poll shows two potential candidates for president surging in popularity among New Hampshire voters. On the Republican side, Vice President J.D. Vance had been leading Secretary of State Marco Rubio in the St. Anselm College Survey Center primary poll by almost 50 percentage points. Now the race is much closer,
1: and they're not even that old.
0: At 37% and Rubio at 30%. On the Democratic side, Pete Buttigieg is holding steady at the top with 29%. Representative Alexandria Ocasio-Cortez is at 17%, and California Governor Gavin Newsom is at 11%. The headline in the poll for Democrats is the surging Ocasio-Cortez. Buttigieg already appears to be taking steps toward a potential presidential campaign in 2028. Congresswoman Maggie Goodlander is one of just 10 Democrats who have signed on to the Promise to America, a newly launched coalition of centrists pushing back against the party's progressive wing. The initiative, spearheaded by lawmakers such as Representative Tom Suozzi of New York and Representative Adam Gray of California, aims to present a highly visible alternative to the Democratic Socialists of America. A few mainstream Democrats have publicly decried what they consider a takeover of their party by the DSA. The public friction underscores a broader debate within the caucus regarding whether emphasizing persuasion over purity as the Promise to America group advocates alienates the grassroots base or is a necessary tactic to hold competitive seats.
22: Because everybody's out lighting fireworks.
0: The New Hampshire Department of Safety's Division of Homeland Security and Emergency Management, or HSEM, encourages residents and visitors to use caution during the dangerous extreme heat expected in most parts of the state through Friday. The National Weather Service has issued an extreme heat warning for Hillsborough, Belknap, Stratford, Cheshire, Merrimack, Rockingham, Carroll, Sullivan, and Southern Grafton counties from 11 a.m. today through 8 p.m. Friday. And extreme heat advisory for Coos and Northern Grafton counties until 8 p.m. tomorrow. HSEM Director Robert Buxton. HSEM Director Robert Buxton advises Granite Staters to stay hydrated and limit the time they spend outdoors if possible. If you must work outside, take frequent breaks. 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
22: With Andy Serkis, Ben Kingsley, Mary Louise Parker, and this young guy playing a very handsome-looking young Washington, William Franklin Miller. And Kelsey Grammer's in it, too. It's from Angel, the faith-based company, and it's about a young George Washington facing war, betrayal, and impossible choices.
1: Well,
22: so
1: okay.
22: Yes. Well, we've got that, and that does seem from the trailer to be all sorts of action, shooting, and wakes. So we've got that. In theaters also is a movie called Winthrop, and it's about this young guy being accused of killing this rather strange woman, another woman, played by Carla Gugino, who we haven't seen in a while, she puts everything on the line to defend her cousin, who's accused of all this stuff, from this really strange otherworldly entity trying to track him down. So she doesn't think he's crazy or a murderer. There's something else in the mix. So that's called Winthrop. Then there's a documentary called Mary Oliver Saved by the Beauty of the World. And got people like Helena Bonham Carter, Steve Buscemi, Stephen Colbert, John Waters, and they're all talking about this prize-winning poet named Mary Oliver. She was a gay icon, captivated readers everywhere with very accessible kind of poetry. You knew what she was talking about. And she celebrated things like nature, dogs, and life itself. And she won the Pulitzer Prize for Poetry back in 1988 and the National Book Award, but not too many people knew too much about her. She kind of kept her life private. So that will be interesting. And PBS kind of produced it. So again, it's called Mary Oliver, Saved by the Beauty of the World. And then we have an Asian movie called Swallowtail and Dragonfly, starring Vanessa Yao, based on the true story of a woman's journey from stardom. She was a gifted artist in the 1930s Shanghai and had to deal with war and revolution. And so Swallowtail and Dragonfly, I don't know too much more about it because it wasn't even a trailer online.
1: Netflix
22: has a movie that's a couple years old coming out called Hunting Housewives with Denise Richards. It's about four housewives who plan a weekend getaway, but they end up stranded in the woods and being hunted down.
1: Yeah,
22: so Hunting Housewives. And Netflix also has a couple of Tyler Perry movies. Tyler Perry's Why Did I Get Married? Question many of us have asked. With Tyler and Janet Jackson. And it's actually a big screen adaptation of Perry's stage play. And there's a sequel, Why Did I Get Married 2?
1: Oh.
22: That's also going to be on Netflix. And Netflix also has, it's definitely a weekend for lighter fare, 80 for Brady. Remember that with Lily Tomlin and Jane Fonda? And
1: yes, I
22: Rudy
1: do.
22: Moreno, Sally Fields, inspired by the true story of four best friends who were New England Patriots fans. And they took a trip to the Super Bowl to see their hero, Tom Brady.
1: Oh.
22: And yes, Tom is in it for a few minutes.
1: Yes, brief minutes.
22: That's right. Yeah, so there's some stuff this holiday weekend if you need to go inside and soak up some air conditioning.
1: Absolutely. Well, that's probably what's going to happen. And we'll look forward to a cooler week next week.
22: That's right. We'll have some stuff to tell you about.
1: All righty. Thanks, Bill.
22: All right.
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7: The family of an unarmed Putney man who was shot and killed by a Vermont state trooper last year is suing the state, alleging the incident violated the man's civil rights. Scott Garvey, aged 55, was shot and killed in his home by Vermont State Police Trooper Peter Romeo while Garvey was experiencing a mental health crisis on July 7, 2025. His family announced Monday they're filing a civil lawsuit against the state. His family announced Monday they're filing a civil lawsuit against the state, Trooper Romeo, and other state police officers. The lawsuit comes less than a week after Vermont Attorney General Charity Clark declined to prosecute Romeo for killing Garvey. Vermont will receive 915,000 eggs and $56,000 in settlement payments after an investigation indicated several large egg producers may have colluded to inflate prices between 2022 and 2025, according to officials. The eggs will go to the Vermont Food Bank. The settlement stems from a 15-month investigation led by the U.S. Department of Justice and the New York Attorney General's Office into a group of American egg producers. Vermont will claim a small slice of the full settlements for the case, which are set to total 53 million eggs and $3.3 million across the country. Vermont lawmakers made changes this year to the state's vehicle inspection system. Vermont is one of 17 states with annual or biannual inspections of registered cars and trucks. The state maintains that inspections can catch defects that make cars unsafe to drive, but inspections are not cheap and they sometimes expose problems that cost thousands to fix. Under the new DMV bill, inspection stations will now pass vehicles that may have previously failed for light surface rust, failed window motors, small chips in the windshield, or defective windshield wipers. State police have identified and cited a suspect they accuse of smashing a police van window and injuring a trooper during the chaotic March 11th immigration raid and protest in South Burlington. Police issued aggravated disorderly conduct and simple assault citations Friday against Colin Wesley Palmer, age 24, of Burlington, according to a news release.

0: Codes were introduced for United States mail. Born on this date in 1646, German mathematician and philosopher Gottfried Wilhelm Leibniz. In 1804, George Sand, the French author and playwright. And in 1952, Canadian actor, producer, and screenwriter Dan Aykroyd. Dying on this day in 1784, Wilhelm Friedemann Bach, the German organist and composer. In 1896, Harriet Beecher Stowe, the American author and activist. And in 1995, American radio host Wolfman Jack.
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6: Red Sox win streak. It's over. Nationals 8, Red Sox 1. The teams had a nasty confrontation, fifth inning. Washington pitcher Cade Cavalli trash-talked the Red Sox Wilson Contreras, who responded and threw his helmet at the opposing manager. This is Red Sox manager Chad Tracy.
7: I mean, obviously it escalated, right? I felt like my argument, I mean, obviously I was kicked out of the game, was felt as though the comment made, you know, sit down boy at the top of your lungs was part of what caused that to happen.
6: Chad Tracy was ejected, and so was Wilson Contreras.
8: I feel like everything's against me right now. Got ejected last night from nothing. I ejected today, even though I was walking back to dugout. Yeah, that's why I'm not going to say much, because like I said, if I say something, they're going to use it against me.
6: Wilson Contreras. Washington 8, Red Sox 1. Follow me, Tom Cuddy Sports.
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11: An extreme heat warning in effect for the next three afternoons. That will take us all the way into Friday evening. Each day, high temperatures will be in the 90s, and we'll be looking with the elevated humidity for the heat index to be above 100 for several hours each of those afternoons. Each afternoon and into the evening, there will be about a 20% chance of a passing shower or storm, and we're still above 90 for July 4th. From the Stormwatch 9 Weather Center, I'm meteorologist Kevin Skorupa.
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4: God loves you and has an awesome plan for your life. If you were to die right now, do you know for certain that heaven would be your home? The Bible says the wages of sin is death, but the gift of God is eternal life through Jesus Christ our Lord. Say this with me from your heart and out loud to make heaven your home. Father, I turn from my sin. I receive Jesus Christ as my Savior and my Lord. Fill me with your Holy Spirit. I am yours. If you just prayed that prayer out loud from your heart, the Bible says heaven is your home. And I would love to meet you. Come join me at Lake Church in Newport on Sundays at 9 and 11 a.m. This is Pastor Samuel. Have a wonderful day.
5: Has there ever been a greater waste of public bandwidth than the so-called culture wars? At a time when our communities, our country, and indeed all of humanity are facing very real challenges, such as cracks in the post-war geopolitical order, climate change, the depletion of natural resources, and the spread of dangerous technologies ranging from nuclear weapons to synthetic opioids, we are spending a great deal of attention on matters that should be personal, such as how people identify or choose to live their lives. If the advancing technologies of communications have made us aware of other people profoundly different from ourselves, then surely they have made us equally aware that we are all part of one society, and that for our society to prosper, we need to treat one another with respect. What do you say? I'm Rob at SugarRiverMedia.com.
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10: There will be more Wi-Fi while flying thanks to Elon Musk. American Airlines reveals it will be installing Starlink on more than 500 of its narrow-bodied aircraft. Starlink is the headline-grabbing satellite-based internet service operated by Elon Musk's SpaceX. In-flight internet is hardly new, and by the nature of the service on a high and fast-flying jet, it's always been satellite-based, though earlier generations of such connectivity have plagued passengers with slower speed and inconsistent availability. Starlink can potentially change that experience. American says Starlink will be installed to its Airbus-built jets, and each aircraft will have gigabit speeds and low latency for the customer's device. Starlink's satellite constellation now exceeds 10,000 individual satellites in low Earth orbit, and routinely they launch more. Their service covers practically all of North and South America. With Fox on Tech, I'm Evan Brown, Fox News.
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11: I'm Nicole Murray with Your Money Now. Lamborghini has revealed a new hybrid performance model of its Urus SUV. The auto manufacturer is calling the vehicle the fastest super SUV in the world. The vehicle is a plug-in hybrid electric vehicle, which means it has a gas-powered engine as well as a plug to charge a battery pack for improved electric performance. Oil prices are down this morning as a breakdown in Iran-U.S. peace talks raises supply concerns. West Texas Intermediate at roughly $68 a barrel, Brent at $72. Anthropic said the Department of Commerce has lifted the export controls on its Claude, Fable 5, and Mythos 5 models. The crackdown on Anthropic was gaining criticism from a number of tech executives and investors, in part because it handed valuable time to Chinese open source developers that are trying to catch up. Futures have dropped this morning. Tuesday, the Dow Industrials gained 136, the NASDAQ up 393, the S&P 500 up 58.
9: Fox on Games, your insider's cheat code to gaming.
1: After a price hike on Xbox consoles and the release of the price point on Valve's Steam Machine, executives for Sony Interactive have hinted that pricing is not going to stay as low as it is for their upcoming console. And the company said, we do not intend to sell hardware at significant losses. Although at the same Q&A, they also hinted that the next console could be portable too. Rumors have said that the so-called PS6 could take some design cues from the Nintendo Switch and Switch 2. A brand new record for an 11-year-old game, The Binding of Isaac, Rebirth, setting a new record for concurrent users based on its 90% discount on Steam for their summer sale. While a fan favorite and a critical darling, the game's never been nominated for any major awards. Its predecessor was nominated for Best Independent Game in 2011 at the now-defunct Spike Awards and lost to Minecraft pre-Microsoft ownership. Eamon Dignam, Fox News.
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12: A Gen Z socialist ousts a baby boomer Democrat. I'm Dave Anthony, Fox News. Another House incumbent knocked out, this time in Colorado, a week after two Democratic congressmen lost to socialists in New York.
13: From coast to coast, from every level of office, we are taking back our party and our country.
12: That's Milot Kiros after beating Congresswoman Diana DeGette in a Democratic primary.
14: It marks a major generational shift as well. DeGette came to Congress in 1997, only months before 29-year-old Kiros was born. Kiros, a Democratic socialist, supports Medicare for All, abolishing ICE, and ending U.S. military funding for Israel.
12: Fox's Madeline Rivera. Kiros expected to win in November in a heavily Democratic House district. Another socialist in Colorado lost, trying to unseat a Democratic senator. John Hickenlooper defeated his challenger, Julie Gonzalez. Almost a week since twin earthquakes devastated Venezuela, a three-year-old boy was found alive in the rubble. Thousands more that remain missing. As crews keep searching, the number of deaths up to almost 2,000. More drama in the Strait of Hormuz. A ship ran aground.
15: When using a route other than that approved by Iran's Revolutionary Guard, shipping has resumed in the light of renewed peace negotiations, but it's still at a much lower level than before the conflict began. Iran's insisting it maintains a level of control over the vital waterway. Today in Qatar, mediated technical-level talks are continuing.
12: That's Fox's Jonathan Savage. Speaking of Qatar, the plane they gave the U.S. as a gift has been upgraded. It's Air Force One now. President Trump will soon take his first flight this hour, going to North Dakota.
16: The president will travel to the town of Medora to speak at the dedication of the new Theodore Roosevelt Presidential Library. It's located outside the national park named for the 26th president.
12: That's Fox's Gernal Scott. 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
12: President Trump is urging Republicans in Congress to do what the Supreme Court ruled he cannot by executive order. outlaw birthright citizenship for babies born in the U.S. to parents here illegally or temporarily. Now, the court has also this week rejected a Trump appeal in a sexual abuse civil case. And so now,
0: advice columnist E. Jean Carroll is asking a Manhattan judge to require President Trump to pay her $5 million from a 2023 jury verdict that concluded he sexually abused her in the 1990s and defamed her after she went public about the attack in 2019. Her lawyers say Trump's attorneys contacted them about delaying the payout while he asks the Supreme Court to reconsider its decision. Trump is also appealing an $83 million defamation verdict in Carroll's favor from a separate New York City jury after a January 2024 trial. In New York City, Tanya J. Powers, Fox News.
12: A singer from the 1970s disco era has died.
17: Victor Willis, frontman for The Village People, often performed as a helmeted police officer to some of the group's biggest hits, many co-written by him, including Macho Man in the Navy and YMCA. Willis left the group in 1980, rejoined briefly in 82. In 2012, he won a landmark ruling in a case which allows recording artists and writers to reclaim their work. In 2017, another reunion, remaining lead singer of The Village People till his death Tuesday at 74, after what the group said was a brief but aggressive illness. Lillian Wu, Fox News.
12: On Wall Street, stock futures are falling the day after the Dow closed at a record high. At Soccer's World Cup,
22: back it goes to Barcola. They're in again. It's coming by Mbappe. Brilliant.
12: Kylian Mbappe scored two more goals, leading France past Sweden 3-0 on Fox to advance to the round of 16. Mexico also eliminated Ecuador. Norway knocked out the Ivory Coast. There are three more matches today, including Team USA versus Bosnia and Herzegovina. I'm Dave Anthony. This is Fox News.
23: 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John Stewart speaking. We've got a storm watch 9 forecast that's got a heat advisory. Yes, very, very hot. Stay indoors. We have an update on the sports, the financials, the entertainment world, and an interview or two, as well as the latest news and headlines right here on your one and only First Look.
5: Merrimack County jury has awarded Christy Guess $16 million in her civil case against the state of New Hampshire, a group home, and its owners for abuse she said she suffered when she was a teenager. Jurors found that the state's Department of Health and Human Services was negligent and breached its duty to Guess, finding the agency's conduct was a substantial factor in causing her injuries. The jury also rejected the state's argument that the case was filed too late. In her lawsuit, Guess said the state did not protect her from sexual abuse at Saddleback Mountain Retreat, a private group home. Jurors assigned 25% of the fault to DHHS, 60% to the late Saddleback operator Peter Tsitsilis, 10% to his late wife Beverly, and 5% to Saddleback Mountain Retreat. A new poll shows two potential candidates for president surging in popularity among New Hampshire voters. On the Republican side, Vice President J.D. Vance had been leading Secretary of State Marco Rubio in the St. Anselm College Survey Center primary poll by almost 50 percentage points. Now the race is much closer, with Vance at 37% and Rubio at 30%. On the Democratic side, Pete Buttigieg is holding steady at the top with 29%. Representative Alexandria Ocasio-Cortez is at 17%, and California Governor Gavin Newsom is at 11%. The headline in the poll for Democrats is the surging Ocasio-Cortez. Buttigieg already appears to be taking steps toward a potential presidential campaign in 2028. New polling by the St. Anselm College Survey Center shows that the Republican primary race between John E. Sununu and Scott Brown is increasingly lopsided. Sununu is holding a commanding lead with 59% compared to Brown's 21%, with 20% of likely Republican voters unsure. The poll has a margin or sampling error of plus or minus 3.6%. In the Democratic primary, the surge for progressive and socialist candidates candidates happening around the country does not appear to be materializing in New Hampshire. U.S. Representative Chris Pappas continues to maintain a solid double-digit lead over Karishma Manzoor, 62% to 20%. The margin of error on this question was plus or minus 3.6%. In the potential matchup of Pappas and Sununu, Pappas holds the lead 47% to 41%. The margin of error on this question was plus or minus 2.4%. Congresswoman Maggie Goodlander is one of just 10 Democrats who have signed on to the Promise to America, a newly launched coalition of centrists pushing back against the party's progressive wing. The initiative, spearheaded by lawmakers such as Representative Tom Suozzi of New York and Representative Adam Gray of California, aims to present a highly visible alternative to the Democratic Socialists of America. A few mainstream Democrats have publicly decried what they consider a takeover of their party by the DSA. The public friction underscores a broader debate within the caucus regarding whether emphasizing persuasion over purity, as the Promise to America group advocates, alienates the grassroots base or is a necessary tactic to hold competitive seats. The New Hampshire Department of Safety's Division of Homeland Security and Emergency Management, or HSEM, encourages residents and visitors to use caution during the dangerous extreme heat expected in most parts of the state through Friday. The National Weather Service has issued an extreme heat warning for Hillsborough, Belknap, Stratford, Cheshire, Merrimack, Rockingham, Carroll, Sullivan, and Southern Grafton counties from 11 a.m. today through 8 p.m. Friday, and an extreme heat advisory for Coos and Northern Grafton counties until 8 p.m. tomorrow. HSEM Director Robert Buxton advises Granite Staters to stay hydrated and limit the time they spend outdoors if possible. If you must work outside, take frequent breaks. 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
5: The family of an unarmed Putney man who was shot and killed by a Vermont state trooper last year is suing the state, alleging the incident violated the man's civil rights. Scott Garvey, aged 55, was shot and killed in his home by Vermont State Police Trooper Peter Romeo while Garvey was experiencing a mental health crisis on July 7, 2025. His family announced Monday they're filing a civil lawsuit against the state. lawsuit against the state, Trooper Romeo, and other state police officers. The lawsuit comes less than a week after Vermont Attorney General Charity Clark declined to prosecute Romeo for killing Garvey. Vermont will receive 915,000 eggs and $56,000 in settlement payments after an investigation indicated several large egg producers may have colluded to inflate prices between 2022 and 2025, according to officials. The eggs will go to the Vermont Food Bank. The settlement stems from a 15-month investigation led by the U.S. Department of Justice and the New York Attorney General's Office into a group of American egg producers. Vermont will claim a small slice of the full settlements for the case, which are set to total 53 million eggs and $3.3 million across the country. Vermont lawmakers made changes this year to the state's vehicle inspection system. Vermont is one of 17 states with annual or biannual inspections of registered cars and trucks. The state maintains that inspections can catch defects that make cars unsafe to drive, but inspections are not cheap and they sometimes expose problems that cost thousands to fix. Under the new DMV bill, inspection stations will now pass vehicles that may have previously failed for light surface rust, failed window motors, small chips in the windshield, or defective windshield wipers. State police have identified and cited a suspect they accuse of smashing a police van window and injuring a trooper during the chaotic March 11th immigration raid and protest in South Burlington. Police issued aggravated disorderly conduct and simple assault citations Friday against Colin Wesley Palmer, age 24, of Burlington, according to a news release. Today is the 1st of July. On this date in the year 1858, a joint reading of Charles Darwin and Alfred Russel Wallace's papers on evolution was held at the Linnean Society of London. In 1867, the British North America Act created the modern nation of Canada out of Quebec, Ontario, New Brunswick, and Nova Scotia. In 1908, SOS was adopted as the international distress call, and in 1963, zip codes were introduced for United States mail. Born on this date in 1646, German mathematician and philosopher Gottfried Wilhelm Leibniz. In 1804, George Sand, the French author and playwright, and in 1952, Canadian actor, producer, and screenwriter Dan Aykroyd. Dying on this day in 1784, Wilhelm Friedemann Bach, the German organist and composer. In 1896, Harriet Beecher Stowe, the American author and activist, and in 1995, American radio host Wolfman Jack.
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6: Talking with Ashton Forbes tonight. He's a citizen journalist. And I was asking, you know, if what we should be looking for in some of these videos.
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28: I don't love the fact anytime it's a big public thing. 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And at the same time, the rumor mill is the rumor mill, and there's going to be a lot of noise out there. But I certainly am empathetic towards probably what that's felt like.
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28: Whether that run ends, but I don't want to predict the future, but I look at it as it's not fun, and I'm empathetic towards that. 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I think my job is to be as candid and upfront as possible prior to.
27: And the NBA free agent signing period is underway. 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
8: An extreme heat warning in effect for the next three afternoons. That will take us all the way into Friday evening each day. High temperatures will be in the 90s, and we'll be looking with the elevated humidity for the heat index to be above 100 for several hours each of those afternoons. Each afternoon and into the evening, there will be about a 20% chance of a passing shower or storm, and we're still above 90 for July 4th. From Stormwatch 9 Weather Center, I'm meteorologist Kevin Scarupa.
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16: A better life with Dr. Sanjay Gupta.
0: colleague of mine went to a meeting of the Primetime Seniors the other week. There are programs like this all over the country for people in their 60s, 70s, 80s, and beyond to stay active. It's not just something to keep older folks busy. It helps to keep their bodies in shape and their brains sharp. Showing up with a good attitude is a must, and research shows that having the right mindset actually does lead to better physical aging. So if you need some suggestions to boost your positivity, experts we talked to recommended focusing on goals, which can boost your confidence. Practice gratitude, they said. One of the seniors my colleague met told her that just waking up in the morning is, quote, better than the alternative. That's true. Focus on the things you can control. Diet and exercise, and very importantly, surround yourself with positive people, because that can be contagious. I'm Dr. Sanjay Gupta, helping you live a better life.
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5: 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identify or choose to live their lives. If the advancing technologies of communications have made us aware of other people profoundly different from ourselves, then surely they have made us equally aware that we are all part of one society, and that for our society to prosper, we need to treat one another with respect. 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
22: I'm Gianna Gelosi with your Fox True Crime Minute. Alec Murdaugh returned to court for a status hearing for his second murder trial. The first battle was over what the 58-year-old has to wear to court. His attorneys say shackles prejudice potential jurors. Murdaugh's attorneys also want analysis of unknown male DNA under his dead wife's fingernails, which prosecutors called a red herring. Prosecutors say Murdaugh shot his wife Maggie and younger son Paul, who was 22, because he believed sympathy over their deaths would buy him time to fix his financial crimes. The disgraced attorney eventually pleaded guilty to stealing about $12 million from clients and his family's law firm and is serving a 40-year federal sentence. He was also convicted of two counts of murder in 2023, but the state Supreme Court said the Colleton County Clerk of Court made suggestions that Murdaugh was guilty to jurors and overturned that conviction. His new murder trial is tentatively set for April of 2027. 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I'm Gianna Gelosi with your Fox True Crime Minute.
3: saving you money, I'm Hillary Barsky. In the past, have you tried creating a budget only to soon give up? Maybe you just haven't found the right budgeting strategy yet. One popular approach is the 50-30-20 rule, which is simple compared to many other strategies because it only has three categories. The first is needs. 50% of your budget goes to essentials like rent or mortgage payments, utilities, groceries, healthcare, and transportation. The second is wants, and 30% goes to discretionary spending on things like dining out, shopping, vacations, and streaming services. The final category is savings and or financial goals, which includes contributing to your IRA or 401k, investing in mutual funds and other investments, or saving cash in an emergency fund. This category also includes paying off debt. While minimum debt payments are part of the needs category, extra payments that help pay off the principal and hopefully get you out of debt faster are considered savings. Saving you money, Hillary Barsky, Fox News.
4: I'm Nicole Murray with Your Money Now. Chip stocks notched historic gains in the second quarter as investors widened their AI portfolio to include names other than NVIDIA. Memory maker Micron led the way, with the stock jumping more than 240%, while Intel stock jumped 216%. Shares of Advanced Micro Devices climbed 186%. Michael Burry said he has placed a bearish wager against Caterpillar, believing the construction equipment maker has become one of the maker's most overvalued beneficiaries of the artificial investment boom. The famed investor said he's short Caterpillar shares at roughly $1,060. Micron CEO Sanjay Mehrotra said on CNBC that memory chip makers aren't the only ones to blame for the current supply and demand imbalance, which has recently led to price hikes in the tech sector. Customers who drove a hard bargain in pricing in recent years also contributed to the squeeze. Futures are moderately lower after the Dow posted its strongest first half in 5 years. Both Dow and NASDAQ futures down by more than 100 points. That's Your Money Now.
6: This is House Call for Health. Vermont becomes the first U.S. state to ban a popular herbicide. State lawmakers deciding to ban paraquat after finding a possible link between the weed killer and Parkinson's disease. Many advocates and some farmers have celebrated a ban, hoping it will encourage other states to take similar action. However, some farmers say after hearing the claims and looking at the data, they're not entirely convinced, with some concerned the ban could threaten their already slim profit margins. This comes as the U.S. Environmental Protection Agency currently reviews how safe paraquat is after previously saying there's no clear link between the herbicide and Parkinson's. Dan Feehan with the Michael J. Fox Foundation, the world's largest nonprofit funder of Parkinson's research, says Vermont is leading on this issue and that it's significant because it changes the conversation. For more health news, go to foxnewshealth.com. 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
7: I'm CJ Papa. The maiden voyage for President Trump.
10: President Trump today is going to the opening of the Teddy Roosevelt Presidential Library in North Dakota, and this is going to be his first ever ride on the new Air Force One.
7: New to plane, a gift from Qatar. The Gulf nation, the backdrop for continued indirect talks aimed at steering Iran to a peace deal. Another Democratic Socialist wins a primary, this time in Colorado. 29-year-old Maylot Quiroz defeats incumbent Congresswoman Diana DeGette. A voice of the village people, silenced.
11: Victor Willis, frontman for The Village People, often performed as a helmeted police officer to some of the group's biggest hits, many co-written by him, including Macho Man in the Navy and YMCA.
7: Fox's Lillian Wu, he dies after what the group said was a short but aggressive illness. He was 74. America's listening to Fox News.
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5: A new poll shows two potential candidates for president surging in popularity among New Hampshire voters. On the Republican side, Vice President J.D. Vance had been leading Secretary of State Marco Rubio in the St. Anselm College Survey Center primary poll by almost 50 percentage points. Now the race is much closer, with Vance at 37% and Rubio at 30%. On the Democratic side, Pete Buttigieg is holding steady at the top with 29%. Representative Alexandria Ocasio-Cortez is at 17%, and California Governor Gavin Newsom is at 11%. The headline in the poll for Democrats is the surging Ocasio-Cortez. Buttigieg already appears to be taking steps toward a potential presidential campaign in 2028. A Merrimack County jury has awarded Christy Guest $16 million in her civil case against the state of New Hampshire, a group home, and its owners for abuse she said she suffered when she was a teenager. Jurors found that the state's Department of Health and Human Services was negligent and breached its duty to Guest, finding the agency's conduct was a substantial factor in causing her injuries. The jury also rejected the state's argument that the case was filed too late. In her lawsuit, Guest said the state did not protect her from sexual abuse at Saddleback Mountain Retreat, a private group home. Jurors assigned 25% of the fault to DHHS, 60% to the late Saddleback operator Peter Tsitsilis, 10% to his late wife Beverly, and 5% to Saddleback Mountain Retreat. New polling by the St. Anselm College Survey Center shows that the Republican primary race between John E. Sununu and Scott Brown is increasingly lopsided. Sununu is holding a commanding lead with 59% compared to Brown's 21%, with 20% of likely Republican voters unsure. The poll has a margin or sampling error of plus or minus 3.6%. In the Democratic primary, the surge for progressive and socialist candidates happening around the country does not appear to be materializing in New Hampshire. U.S. Representative Chris Pappas continues to maintain a solid double-digit lead over Karishma Manzoor, 62% to 20%. The margin of error on this question was plus or minus 3.6%. In the potential matchup of Pappas and Sununu, Pappas holds the lead 47% to 41%. The margin of error on this question was plus or minus 2.4%. Congresswoman Maggie Goodlander is one of just 10 Democrats who have signed on to the Promise to America, a newly launched coalition of centrists pushing back against the party's progressive wing. The initiative, spearheaded by lawmakers such as Representative Tom Suozzi of New York and Representative Adam Gray of California, aims to present a highly visible alternative to the Democratic Socialists of America. A few mainstream Democrats have publicly decried what they consider a takeover of their party by the DSA. The public friction underscores a broader debate within the caucus regarding whether emphasizing persuasion over purity, as the Promise to America group advocates, alienates the grassroots base or is a necessary tactic to hold competitive seats. The New Hampshire Department of Safety's Division of Homeland Security and Emergency Management, or HSEM, encourages residents and visitors to use caution during the dangerous extreme heat expected in most parts of the state through Friday. The National Weather Service has issued an extreme heat warning for Hillsborough, Belknap, Stratford, Cheshire, Merrimack, Rockingham, Carroll, Sullivan, and Southern Grafton counties from 11 a.m. today through 8 p.m. Friday, and extreme heat advisory and an extreme heat advisory for Coos and Northern Grafton counties until 8 p.m. tomorrow. HSEM Director Robert Buxton advises Granite Staters to stay hydrated and limit the time they spend outdoors if possible. If you must work outside, take frequent breaks. 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
15: Fantastic, Ken. How are you?
14: Looking good. Getting a little tan these days.
15: We are. Well, the sun and this heat is starting to encroach on New Hampshire.
14: There you go. And the visitors and all the tourists will be coming real soon.
15: Well, this weekend, right?
14: Yeah, exactly. Well, there are several types of retirement accounts, and they can be grouped into employer-sponsored plans, individual retirement accounts, IRAs, and other specialized or government retirement plans. So let's start off, Sean, today with employer-sponsored retirement plans.
15: Oh, absolutely. Happy to do so. And the reason, you know, let's just share with everybody what we're doing is, we talk a lot about some fairly sophisticated topics when it comes to retirement savings and investing, and we thought it might be nice to just kind of come back to basics and go over with everybody kind of what the different types of accounts are and how you can save in those accounts. So we'll start at the top of your list with the employer-sponsored plans. So the one that people are probably most familiar with are 401k plans. These are retirement savings accounts that are offered by most private employers today. It's different than it was 50 years ago, by the way. 50 years ago, 401ks were really in their infancy. They came through some IRS changes in the 1970s. Prior to that, people just saved on their own through insurance companies or banks or some mutual fund companies, but primarily we funded retirement through pensions. People would work at a business for 40 years and they would stop working and the pension would kick in and life would be the same, except they didn't have to go to work anymore. Mm-hmm. They still got a nice paycheck, if you will. Health insurance was covered. It was great. Well, in the 70s, they thought it'd be a great idea to roll out 401ks to help people save more, and that's how it started. But eventually, employers said, wait a minute, we're doing 401ks and a pension? The pension, if the employer's responsible for the funding of that pension, they're responsible for its solvency. The 401ks, it's up to the employee to make sure that they're saving enough and they don't spend too much. So pension plans have really gone by the wayside. A lot of public employees still get them, but for most of us, it's just not a thing anymore. So we have these 401ks. Private employers offer them. You can save two different ways. The first way would be on a pre-tax basis, so you don't pay taxes on your paycheck, a certain amount of it, and the employer says, okay, 2% of your pay is going to go into this 401k, and they may even match some of that. They may say, hey, we're going to match dollar for dollar on the first 2% of your contributions, or 3% or 4%, whatever it might be, and then you get to build up this nice nest egg. You get to, because it's on a pre-tax basis, it reduces your tax liability while you're working. The catch is, it's not a catch, Uncle Sam will always get their taxes.
14: Oh,
15: so
14: yeah.
15: They're not going to get it from you now. They're going to get it from you later when you retire and you start taking your money out. There are limits to how much you could put into a 401k. The limit in 2025 was $23,000. For employees. Employers can match and put more in. But the employee contribution was $23,000. Now, if you didn't do such a great job, or you just find that you're in your high earnings years and you want to save more, as soon as you hit 50, you can put an extra $7,500 in. It's called a catch-up contribution. So it's a way to, if you haven't been, saving enough because, you had a mortgage and maybe some kids and some college expenses,
14: yeah,
15: and you name it,
14: exactly.
15: It gives the opportunity to save more, once you're 50. Now, there's been a recent development in 401ks over the last couple decades. It's called a Roth 401k.
14: Mm-hmm.
15: So instead of saving in your 401k on a pre-tax basis, the Roth allows you to save on a post-tax basis, meaning you get paid from your employer, they take the taxes out, and then you invest into the 401k. What's really nice about this, Ken, is that money that you've invested in your 401k is now going to grow tax-free. Forever. You'll never pay taxes on that Roth 401k again. Caveat is, if your employer is making a matching contribution, 99.9% of the time that matching contribution will be on a pre-tax basis. So the implication is that if you'll eventually, when you retire, you'll find that your 401k has pre-tax money, meaning you have to pay taxes on it when you take it out, and then post-tax money, which you won't have to pay taxes on. The SECURE Act provided some provisions for employers to make Roth matching contributions. I don't know of any employer right now that has offered that. Apparently, it's hard to do from a record-keeping perspective, but it's something that they are able to do, and I really hope that we see them do that soon.
14: And I guess the sooner you start on these plans, the better it is.
15: Compounding interest.
14: Yeah.
15: You got it
14: right.
15: The earlier you start saving, the better it's going to be. I'd rather make 10% on $100,000 versus 10% on $10,000. So start early. If your employer's offering a 401k, especially if they're offering a match, invest. Save whatever you need to do into that 401k to at least get that match. If you don't do that, you're leaving money on the table. You're saying, no, I don't want that money. You keep it. I mean, start early, at least get that match. And another great practice, and this goes for all these savings schemes, by the way. A scheme in the British term, not a bad thing at all. is to increase your savings each year. Assuming you get a raise, a bump in your compensation each year, also put a bump into your savings rate. That'll really help over time. So you're going to get compounding interest, and you'll be saving more.
14: Now, I see with a Roth, withdrawals and retirement are tax-free.
15: Yes, that's correct.
14: What if you choose to tap in before you decide to retire? What takes place then?
15: You get a penalty. There's a 10% penalty on 401ks if you take money out of that before you're 59 and a half. So it's not really retirement in this case. It's that 59 and a half age. That's kind of the magic number for most of these plans that we're going to talk about today. If you take out money before 59 and a half, there's a 10% penalty on what you've taken out. Now, if you take money out of the traditional 401k, the pre-tax, you're going to pay the taxes on it and a penalty. So be very mindful of that, and seek advice before you just start taking money out. 401ks will often have loan provisions in them where you can borrow some money. Maybe you need some money for I don't know, an emergency. You can borrow against it, and then you can put it back in. You won't pay taxes on that. You will pay interest, but you're paying interest to yourself. Talk with HR. If you have an advisor, talk with an advisor about the pros and cons of tapping into that early. If you want to take a loan, if you need to take money out, there are some provisions for extenuating circumstances to take money out before 59 and a half. But do your research, talk to experts, and make sure you're making the right decision.
14: So let's talk about some of the retirement plans that are a bit lesser known, like the 403B.
15: Sure. Well, if you're a teacher, you know what a 403B is. So 403Bs are very much like 401Ks. They are employer-sponsored retirement savings plans. They are primarily for public school teachers, nonprofit organizations, and many hospitals. So again, it's going to operate exactly like a 401K. It may have a Roth provision. It's just for those nonprofit and public sector employees.
14: And the 457B, how does that work?
15: That's really for the public sector employees. That is primarily for state and local governments. So if you work for the, if you're here in Concord and you work for the state or you work for the city, they have a 457 that's available to you. I know in New Hampshire that 457, there is no match for employees for the vast majority that I'm aware of.

0: Typically, we like to see people not take it out because unless they really are just retiring, like to see people leave that in there, let it continue to compound for a few more years. But it's there. It's there if they need it, if they want it. The last would be, again, this is in the public sector employee realm. It's called a TSP, Ken. It's a thrift savings plan. This is for federal government employees as well as members of the uniformed services, so the military. Mm-hmm. They get a thrift savings plan. It's very much, again, like all these other 401ks and 403bs. It has very low fees in it. It has fewer options than a traditional 401k plan. Matter of fact, if people are listening, they'll say, oh, yeah, we have Fund A, Fund B, Fund C, Fund D. Fund A has a certain investment. Fund B has a certain investment, C, D, E, and so on and so forth. So it's a good plan. It's pretty low cost, but you only have a few options. And oftentimes what we see is it's really good for saving while they're working. But once they retire, oftentimes we have federal employees looking at other options for that plan. Typically, the most comparable option would be an IRA. So you can move that TSP over to an IRA. And then whether you're working an advisor or you open up an account at Fidelity or wherever it might be, you now have virtually unlimited opportunities for investments. So you can really, with those additional opportunities, dial in exactly kind of that portfolio profile, risk profile that you're looking for. You can get close with the TSP, but you can't be as precise.
1: All right, let's talk about IRAs, individual retirement accounts.
0: Sure, individual retirement accounts in the traditional IRAs are, again, pre-tax. So you, instead of taking money, out of your paycheck, the employer withholds it. You can fund an IRA with a check that you write. You can fund it through payroll deductions. You can pay for it or fund it through periodic transfers from your bank account. But the IRA is a pre-tax way to save. The limits on that right now are in 2025 or $7,000 per year. So it's a lot less than a 401k. This is kind of supplemental to 401k mm-hmm. savings. But you can put $7,000 in it. If you're over 50, again, like the 401k, you get a catch-up contribution. This is smaller because the total is smaller. It's $1,000. So if you're over 50, you can put a total of $8,000 into your IRA. Now, traditional IRAs have required minimum distributions. All of these other traditional retirement savings plans also have required minimum distributions.
1: Okay.
0: People may know them as RMDs. That's what we use a lot, our terminology. Before the SECURE Act of 2019, Ken, before that, you had to start taking these required minimum distributions at age 70 and a half. I don't know where they got 70 and a half from. It's kind of a random number, but
1: picked it out of a hat.
0: Yeah, I mean, it's the government's involved, right? So yeah, we can't. You never know what's going on. Well, the SECURE Act changed that. The SECURE Act said, okay, we're all living a lot longer, and maybe people don't need to take money out of their retirement account, their IRA or their 401k. We're going to push that to age 73. So the vast majority of folks right now will have to start taking money out of their IRAs or 401ks at age 73. For younger folks, they can push that to 75. They may even extend that later. And if you can, I would recommend pushing that off because you have to pay taxes on every penny that you take out of there.
1: How about the Roth IRA?
0: Yep. Roth IRA, you'll learn soon enough is one of my favorite things.
1: Oh,
0: Ken.
1: I think I already have.
0: Roth IRAs have just been a fantastic development for savers. You have to pay taxes on the money that you put in there. Okay, that's the downside. You get paid, you pay your taxes, and then you invest in the Roth IRA. But that growth will never ever be taxed. So let's say you start saving in a Roth IRA for the next 30 years, and your total contributions over those 30 years were, $50,000. But the total value of that Roth IRA is $300,000. There's $250,000 of growth in there that you're not

0: going to get taxed on. So it has a lot of benefits for retirees. It helps avoid, and we're going to go into more of this in another show, it helps them avoid IRMA, which is the income-related monthly adjustment amount. That can increase your Medicare premium. It can keep their taxes lower in retirement because Roth money comes out tax-free. It can reduce the amount of your Social Security earnings that is subject to taxation. So Roths are absolutely great ways to save.
1: Absolutely so. As long as you don't touch them, right?
0: Yeah. Well, you know what? These are long-term things. You don't want to touch them. You want to leave them in there to grow. One of the other benefits, there's benefits for us while we're alive and we have our Roth IRAs, but there's also a benefit for our beneficiaries. If they inherit a Roth IRA, they don't have to pay taxes on that Roth that they inherited. And in fact, they have 10 years to take the inherited Roth IRA out of that Roth account. If you inherit some money today, you can leave it there for the next 10 years and let it grow tax-free and then take it out in the 10th year. So you're giving them they don't have to pay taxes on it. Now you're giving them a gift of growth on a tax-free basis. So Roths are wonderful.
1: Now I can see why I like it so much. getting on to small business and self-employed plans.
0: Yeah. So we saw that 401ks provide very large savings opportunities for individuals. But 401ks are for employees. IRAs are for individuals, but we can't save that much in IRAs. It's $7,000 per year. 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What's nice about this is the contribution limits are much, much higher. They can contribute up to 25% of their compensation, or $69,000. So much, much better than your IRA, and even better than a 401k. But it's a great way for employees, self-employed individuals, to save. The other is a simple IRA. 401ks are great for companies. You know, it's a good way for employees to save. There's some hurdles with doing it, mostly expense hurdles. It costs a lot of money to run and administer a 401k plan. So for small businesses that have less than 100 employees, offering a 401k might just be too expensive for them. So they can do what's called a simple IRA. And again, you have to have less than 100 employees, and the contribution limits there are less than the SEP, but they can put $16,000 in to a simple IRA. We get that catch up again. This one's a little bit different. If you're over 50, you can do an additional $3,500. So in a simple IRA, if you're over 50, that's $19,500 that you could be putting in. And then the last, Ken, is called a solo 401k. It's for an employee, and if they have a spouse, the spouse is eligible as well, but no employees can be in there, so it's really for self-employed. And it's subject to the same limitations as a traditional 401k, but as a self-employed individual now, I can contribute both as an employee up to that limit and then the max on the employer contribution as well. So it's just another way to save with a little higher amounts for the self-employed or small business owners.
1: I wish I had known about that years ago, Sean.
0: Well, that's why we're here. It's for
1: a lot
0: education.
1: Of freelancers in the radio business. So, yeah, I wish I had known about that, but it is good to know now about the solo 401k. So you've shed a lot of light on many topics today regarding retirement plans. You've run the gamut here. Are there any more? We only have about a minute left.
0: Oh, there's more, but we're gonna have to save that for another day.
1: There's so many ways
0: to do this. But everybody out there, if this is of interest to you, if you have questions about what your employer is offering, how you may want to maximize that, what your options are, I'm here to help. That's why we do this. Give me a call at my office at 603-715-2335. That's 715-2335. 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
1: That's all you have to do, folks.
0: Easy as that.
1: And your life will be a lot easier. No doubt about that. Sean, great job as always. And thank you for joining us on this edition of Your Path to Wealth and Wisdom.
0: Thank you, Ken.
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1: It was a foreign gift that President Trump accepted. I'm Dave Anthony, Fox News. And it's a plane that Air Force One now for President Trump.
2: They just completed it. They made it appropriate for a president. That means the security and all of the different bells and whistles.
1: That was the president on the plane that Qatar donated before boarding it for his first flight. He'll go to North Dakota for the dedication of the Teddy Roosevelt Presidential Library. And before leaving, the president also said,
2: the denuclearization of Iran is moving along well. They've had very good meetings, and we'll see.
1: His special envoys are in Qatar for a second day of Iran talks through mediators. While in the Strait of Hormuz, a ship ran aground using a route not approved by Iran, which keeps trying to control passage through the key shipping lane. Another socialist wins a Democratic primary, this time in Colorado.
3: We will not wait to take the fight to Donald Trump and the oligarchy.
1: Maylot Quiroz defeated a congresswoman who's been in the House longer than Quiroz has been alive. Diana DeGette was first elected in 1996, the year before Quiroz was born. She's expected to win that seat now in November in a heavily Democratic Denver district. Her win comes a week after two socialists primaried two Democratic congressmen out in New York. Republicans still hope to keep control of Congress, and they're planning a midterm convention.
4: There won't be any formal nominations like a presidential year. The midterm convention in Dallas, September 9th and 10th, after all the primaries are held, it's more like a rally to get out the vote in November. President Trump calls it a truly historic event to celebrate the great American comeback.
1: That's Fox's Chris Foster. After the Supreme Court refused to consider a Trump appeal in a civil case, author E. Jean Carroll has asked a New York judge to force the president to pay her $5 million. That was the jury verdict in her lawsuit that accused the president of sexually abusing her decades ago and defaming her, denying the accusations. 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
13: Hello and welcome everyone to this week's episode of The Valley Views. How is everyone doing? Did you have a great week? I hope you did. Are you enjoying the weather? I hope you are. I hope you're enjoying the later sunsets and the ability to do things outside before it gets dark like it does in the middle of the day during our winters. Before we jump into this week's episode, I have to make a disclaimer and just let everyone know, you know those days when everything goes wrong and you say to yourself, well, let's start with this, a lot goes wrong and you say to yourself, what else can go wrong? Or hopefully this is the worst of it and then more things go wrong. So I'm here to say today's that day here at the Valley Views. But you know what? We are all human, including us here, and we're going to persevere. We're going to move forward despite things falling apart and things going wrong all around us. But as that famous expression says, the show must go on. And so, alas, we are pushing along and going on and getting on with the show. You might be hearing a little different voice from me today, and if you picked up on it, kudos to you. You've got great hearing. I am unfortunately a bit under the weather, and that was one of the reasons we were thinking of postponing this week's show, but I decided, you know what, let's go ahead with it and let's see how it goes. So if my voice sounds a little bit off, thank you for dealing with it. Who hasn't been in this situation when you were feeling a little out of sorts, but life and responsibilities still continued and still needed to be tended to? In other news, technology. My goodness gracious, who hasn't had technology break down on us at the moment when we need it most, right? Hopefully it's not coming through, but we've had problems with the headsets, we've had problems with the internet connection. It's like, at this point, you just have to laugh. You just have to laugh, because otherwise you'd be tearing your hair out, punching a wall, or doing other kinds of not very healthy expressions of emotion. So here we are laughing, we are sick, and yet we are going ahead with the show. So let's get started with this week's episode. Thank you for joining us. Speaking of technology, I am reminded of a wonderful phrase that was hanging up in my very first computer teacher's classroom. And just for the record, I'd like to say my first two computer science teachers were women, which might be contrary to popular belief, but the world that I grew up in, my first exposure to computers and computer science was through female teachers who were wonderful at inspiring the girls in the class. The boys already were inspired. The boys had been playing with computers already, but the girls really benefited from having a female role model. And these two computer teachers, two different schools actually, were really great, really humorous, and really helped everyone, girls and boys alike, learn about computers and get comfortable with them at an early age. Because look at where we are today, right? See how much we rely on computers and technology and how close that relationship has gone since the early days. But I do want to share, since we were talking about technology breaking down, whenever this happens in my life, I always remember this sign that was hanging up in her classroom, and we would see it every day when we would come in for a computer class, and the sign read as follows: "To err is human, but to really foul things up requires a computer." To err is human, but to really foul things up requires a computer. And that, dear listeners, was in the much earlier days of computer use. So we had no idea just how dependent we would as a society become to technology and computers. But that phrase, I think I underappreciated it at that time. I didn't know to what extent and how often I would be thinking back to it. But this is a perfect moment to share it with everyone here at the Valley Views. So here we are in the Upper Valley, Vermont, New Hampshire. We are nestled into this upper corner of New England in America. And would you say we live in a bubble? Maybe, maybe not. But we're in our little part of the country, right? The country is vast. It is wide. It has a lot of diversity. And we have our own place in it, right? But tell me this, dear listeners, when you find yourself in other parts of the country, maybe even other parts of the world, and you happen to mention in conversation that you are from, let's say, the Upper Valley or Hanover or Lebanon or New Hampshire and Vermont, and let's say the people there know about your place, know about where you're from, have some insight and have some information that surprises you. Perhaps you didn't know that people well and far, far away from us knew about our region and knew little tidbits and details about our areas. Does that make you feel good? Does that make you feel all pickled tink inside? Pickled tink. Oh my goodness. I gave you the disclaimer that I'm sick. So pickled tink. That's hilarious. Obviously, I meant to say tickled pink, but I think this should just stay in because this is reality, dear listeners. This is real life, and we're going to go with it. So yes, tickled pink by that reaction. Isn't it great when you travel far away and people know where you're from? People know about, let's say, we have Dartmouth here, we have the Dartmouth-Hitchcock Medical Center, we have engineering firms, we have the beautiful nature, beautiful mountains, beautiful scenery. You know, you could be somewhere, let's say, in Florida or Texas or even California and mention that you're from New England, and the response might be, oh, you know, I traveled there for fall foliage, or I went there many years ago to go skiing and I loved it. Isn't that nice? That's a nice interaction. It's good for people to have good associations with where we are from. So similarly, I was reading the news recently and came across an article, a regular standard article about a home of a famous celebrity that has sold. The home was in California. And lo and behold, who was the previous owner of this home? It was none other than our own Theodore Geisel. Okay, now if you don't know Theodore Geisel, if that name does not immediately ring a bell, then you will know him by his more commonly used name of Dr. Seuss. Dr. Seuss, ladies and gentlemen, is a staple of Hanover, New Hampshire history. He attended and graduated from Dartmouth College, so he is a local boy. And I want to share with you a little bit about this home of his that just sold, and a little bit of background about that property, which you will appreciate because, as you know, he was a writer. And he wrote many, many books. He was a very prolific writer. And what do we talk about on this show? We talk about books. We talk about writing. We talk about words, about language, about communication. And all of that comes together when talking about Dr. Seuss. He certainly fits the bill for a topic on our show. So let me tell you all a little bit about him, including, and this is great conversation for a cocktail party that you might be attending soon, or a barbecue. You can slip this in to the discourse. But do you know how and why Theodore Geisel used the name Dr. Seuss? Why did he come up with the name Dr. Seuss? Why did he not publish under his real name? Well, we're all about to find out. So while at Dartmouth, Theodore Geisel was in the Sigma Pi Epsilon fraternity, or Sig Ep as it was later called, and he was also on the humor magazine, the Dartmouth Jack O'Lantern. Eventually, he had the position of editor-in-chief. So while he was at Dartmouth, which, mind you, let's put us into that time, he graduated in 1925. So many, many years ago, actually over 100 years ago, 101 years ago, he graduated from Dartmouth. So while he was at the school, he was caught drinking gin with friends in his room. Now, nowadays, college students are caught doing a lot worse in their room than drinking gin. But at that time, this is why the year and the context is important, possession and consumption of alcohol was illegal under the prohibition laws, which were in place from 1920 to 1933. So now we know that one of the most famous, if not the famous, children's book writers was himself not fond of rules and regulations as a college student. So because he was caught, right? We have to emphasize this, right? You're only punished if you're caught, but this is not life lessons that we're sharing here on the Valley Views. But because he was caught, the dean at the time insisted that Geisel resign from all extracurricular activities, including the Jack O'Lantern. He really enjoyed and appreciated those outlets and the ability to be able to write. And so, dear listeners, here is the answer to the question of how he got to be known as Dr. Seuss. In order to continue working on the Jack O'Lantern magazine, without the administration's knowledge, Geisel began signing his work with the pen name Seuss. And that is how, dear listeners, our own Theodore Geisel became the world's Dr. Seuss. So now that you know this fun story, you can share it with your friends and family and command the attention of the room, because this is really something. Before we turn our attention back to his home, his longtime home that has sold and finally found new buyers who are very fitting for this property, and I'm going to tease that a little bit because I want you all to anticipate and look forward to that piece of information, I want to share some more inside information about Dr. Seuss's presence here in the Upper Valley. Valley. So as you may or may not know, Dartmouth College has a medical school, and historically it was called, very appropriately, Dartmouth Medical School. In the year 2012, the school was officially renamed to the Audrey and Theodore Geisel School of Medicine at Dartmouth. Audrey being, of course, the late wife of Theodore Geisel, or the Geisel School of Medicine for short. But colloquially, the students and the community members, funnily enough, call it the Dr. Seuss School of Medicine. Now, if you heard me say funnily enough and you had a reaction to it thinking that the expression should be funny enough, you are listening to the right program, my friend. Because we often talk about grammar and construction and English language, and this is one of those situations where it's the English language, but we have different variations of it, right? From this side of the pond and the other side of the pond. But yes, funny enough and funnily enough are used interchangeably, certainly in American English and casual speech. However, grammarians, you know, who may or may not be among us, say that the adjective funny, using that as an adverb, is technically incorrect. So there you go. So funnily or funny enough, either one is acceptable and understood. But if you want to, you know, have that extra air of grammar to your speech, I suppose one could say that the expression is funnily enough. So there you go. So people locally here in town call it the Dr. Seuss School of Medicine. Now, what a hoot is that? What a hoot is it to spend all the years, all the time, not to mention all that money and all the time studying and taking your exams to get a diploma from the Dr. Seuss School of Medicine? How hilarious is that, right? Can you imagine if you've read Dr. Seuss books in your childhood, if you had them read to you, if you've now spent years reading them to your children, and maybe now you're reading them to your grandchildren? Just picture a doctor from that world, a doctor from the Dr. Seuss's universe. And would you feel comfortable being treated by somebody like that? But anyway, this is just a joke. It is just humor and just had to be shared because we are talking about Dr. Seuss. So now we're going to get to the crux, the point of this segment, and it is that Dr. Seuss's lovely home in La Jolla, California has found new owners. It didn't initially. It was on the market for a while. And dear listeners, when you hear me say that he wrote many of his famous books in this home, once you see pictures of this property, you will understand why. You know, the idea of being in a place and a space that inspires you. If you close your eyes now, assuming you're not driving or operating heavy machinery, and you think about what will that space look like for you if you were an author or a book writer and you needed to be inspired, what is that room, what is that space, the environment where you would feel greeted by the muses and putting together and putting out and creating your best work? Okay? Imagine that place, that space, and then go online and find images of Dr. Seuss or Theodore Geisel's home in La Jolla, California. I bet you, the image you have in your mind's eye is not much different and very similar to the home where he lived for many decades and where he wrote 42 out of his 68 published work. So this is a place full of inspiration. It is a place full of history. It is a place also full of care and concern for the environment and for the surrounding areas. And I'll tell you why in a moment, but just to remind all of us, we had a segment several weeks, maybe months ago at this point, where we talked about architecture and a particular architect that had wanted to build a home that would not be susceptible to the earthquakes and to Mother Nature and to natural elements. And so he opted to build a home to resemble the third little pig's home in the children's story, The Three Little Pigs. Now, we all know that story, and that was another great example of somebody reading a book as a child and being inspired to realize it in real life much later as an adult. So, similarly, here you have a home where Theodore Geisel lived for four decades. This is where he was inspired to write all of these books and to create all of these imaginations. I mean, his imagination was really motivated and activated in this home, in these rooms, with these views. And the other interesting thing is that it originally had an observation tower around which the rest of the home was built. So the observation tower was built in 1923-1924. The home was built in 1950 with the purpose of keeping the existing observation tower and working around it. So the whole home, the whole property has what's called a Spanish Revival look. And it sounds like that observation tower and office is specifically where Theodore Geisel wrote a lot of his famous works, and it remains unchanged from when he and his wife lived there. How wonderful is that? So you might be thinking ahead, and you might be saying to yourself, well, this is amazing that Theodore Geisel lived in this home for 40 years. You see the value of it to the book-loving world. You appreciate that it was kept intact, or it's still the same condition as it was, or the same look as it had when they were living there. And then you're wondering to yourself, yes, but who are the new owners? Are they just going to do away with this property and do away with this history? And I will tell you, that is why I was following these news, because this home came on the market some time ago. It had not found a buyer for a long time. But let me tell you, to those who were also aware of this, now we can all breathe a collective sigh of relief, because the new owners of this property are fellow book lovers. They're fellow book lovers, and the new owners actually run a local children's bookstore. And so we can tell that they are going to cherish this home. They bought this particular home with a purpose, because running a children's bookstore, I mean, come on, it's as if they were meant to be the buyers. It's as if this home was waiting for them. You know, if you believe in things like that, there's a time and a place. Maybe there's the reason why this home did not sell earlier. And now it is going into the careful hands of this couple that runs a children's bookstore, appreciates books, appreciates literacy, and certainly holds Theodore Geisel and his wife and all of his many, many works in high regard. So, on behalf of the entire book-loving community, we are probably all relieved that this home went into good hands. And if you want to take a look at what this home looked like and what scenes, what scenery Theodore Geisel looked out on as he was inspired to write many of our favorite children's books, just search for images of the home online and you will see and understand for yourself. I am moved to include a segment in this week's episode, possibly to become a recurring segment, having to do with venting. Right? The show has been very lighthearted. We've had very fun topics, thought-provoking, stimulating, introspective topics, and it occurred to me we completely left out venting. Now, venting is something that we as human beings do all the time, because if you live, you're dealing with something and it's on your mind and maybe on your heart, and maybe you're frustrated by it, right? This is human nature. We all experience some kind of discomfort and unpleasant experiences. And I almost began with it already earlier in this episode when we were talking about technology and being sick and illnesses. And let's turn our attention to venting, right? Venting. Don't we all want to have a safe space where we can just vent? We can just go off on the thing, the person, the situation, the environment, whatever it is in our life that is really ticking us off, right? Really just getting under our skin. And maybe it's a lot of things would be on that list, right? Maybe you have these persistent complaints that are just all around you from the moment you wake up till the time you get back to bed. And even when you're trying to fall asleep, maybe you're scrolling through the Rolodex of all of those frustrations in your mind. And so they never really let you rest, right? That happens as well. It happens to all of us. So let's use this segment, our first inaugural segment of venting on this show, And if you have things you want to vent about and you would like to share them with us for us to include in future episodes, by all means, please write to us, valleyviews2024@gmail.com. We are here to help. All of our episodes and all the segments have been directed at creating community through conversation and helping everyone who's listening in terms of your mental well-being, your physical well-being, your spiritual well-being, understanding your loved ones, understanding the people you share a home with, understanding your colleagues, understanding your neighbors, and also understanding yourself. So if venting is one of those things, and it is, that helps us be ourselves and helps us understand ourselves, then by all means, we are here to lend a helping hand. So I shall take the first. I have dibs on venting, and I want to explain to you what happened, and I would love to hear your reactions as to if you would share the same concern and complaint that I experienced. So let me set the scene. I'll try to be non-judgmental in the way I set it up, but you already know a frustration is coming, so let me do my best to be neutral in sharing the facts and the details of the situation. So I had registered for an event that was taking place in a different town, also a different state. So this required quite a bit of travel on my part. It was an event in the future. I mean, at this point, it has already passed. And I registered for this event in advance. I had to block off time to be there, to travel there. And the day of the event arrives, and I am in this different state, in this different town, and I am approaching the venue where this event was to take place. And I come across the venue, I find it, I have the address, I come across the venue, I go up the stairs. It's a venue, and I go inside the front doors, and there's nobody there. There's nobody there. No signs of this gathering. And it was supposed to be quite a big gathering, not just a handful of people. Many, many people, hundreds of people were supposed to arrive there and attend. And I am not there too early, right? You might think, well, maybe she arrived in advance and the event hadn't been set up yet. Nope, I was timing my arrival to be the start of the event. So by all means, all preparations would have already taken place. The venue is empty. The hall is empty. The entrance is empty. There are no signs, no markers that this function is taking place there. Nothing. It is quiet. You could hear a pin drop. Nobody's in this space. I walk down the hall. I enter the room, this grand room where the event was supposed to take place, all the while doubting what I'm experiencing, thinking, well, maybe it's behind these doors, or maybe the doors are so thick, and it was a wonderfully designed space. It was architecturally very impressive. So maybe behind those solid doors is where all the noise and festivities are. And I push open the doors, and there is nothing there. Nothing there. Finally, I find a security guard. I ask him with this very shocked look on my face about this event, and he tells me with an equally shocked expression on his face that he has no idea. He has no information about this event. He doesn't know what happened. He doesn't know if it was canceled or if it was moved. He has no idea whatsoever. And the kicker, dear listeners, is that he shares with me that there was a couple. Oh, I should preface this by saying I told him I came from out of state to attend this event. And he shares with me that there was a couple, an elderly couple, who had just been there, had the same reaction experience that I had, and they came all the way from California. Now, this event was on the East Coast, so that couple made an even greater effort to be at this event, and they just went away. I was speechless. I'm now reliving this shock, but I was speechless. What was going on? What was going on in my mind, right? As I'm sure it would go through your minds, because you sign up for an event, you make note of the location, you arrive at the location, and there is nothing there. It's as if the event does not exist. It's as if it's, I don't know, the Twilight Zone, right? If anyone remembers those episodes. Of course, I immediately double check. I check the date on the registration. I check the day, the time, making sure that the mistake isn't on my end. And the guard looks through his schedule of events and activities taking place that day. And this event that I signed up for, that is in fact supposed to be taking place at that moment, is not listed on his schedule. So I'm feeling quite a few things at that moment, right? I'm feeling frustration. I'm feeling disappointment. I was looking forward to attending this event. I'm a little bit shocked. I don't really know what to think. And also, mind you, at this event was starting after work hours, so closer maybe to 6 o'clock. And the office that would normally handle this reservation and registration, they were open until 5 p.m. So I'm thinking I'm in a new town, a new state, and the event that I made all this effort and this energy to attend is not taking place. And I was just lost. I was at a loss for words. It was very alarming because I didn't know what to do. And the security guard, bless his heart, he wanted to be helpful, but he had no access to any information. I think we tried to troubleshoot and problem solve together, but he didn't even have a phone number to call for the organization that had rented this space or supposedly rented this space for this event. So I leave the venue being rather dumbfounded as to what to do next, and I decide, well, let me try their work number and just pray. Just pray that somebody stayed at the office late and can answer the phone. So thankfully, the call was answered by a human, and I was so thrilled. I explained my situation. They told me that, perhaps you already suspected this through listening to my retelling, but they said that the venue location has changed, and they gave me the details for the new venue location, and thankfully the new venue was near to the original location. So it's not like I had to, in a new state, I didn't have to travel to the other end of the city. So thankfully it was nearby and I could get there. And I am relieved, still a bit alarmed as to how this happened, and also thinking about that elderly couple that had flew in from California. I arrive at the location, the team that the organizers greet me, we have a conversation about what happened. Obviously, I'm already relieved that I'm there. I tell them about this elderly couple, and they tell me they didn't hear of anyone. So I am just, I'm very upset and frustrated by how this went about, right? If you're in the organizing world and your role is to organize an event, what is the goal of your work, right? What is the goal of what you're doing? Is it to reserve a space and send out information to people so they're aware that the event is taking place and collect registration fees and contacts? Is that your role? To a great extent, yes. But if you look at it from a bird's eye view and kind of a big picture perspective, your role and the goal of your work is to create an event that people attend. And if people are told that the venue changed, you won't have people at the event. So it doesn't matter if you reserve the venue. It doesn't matter if you sent out email announcements and you received and accepted reservation requests. If people aren't at your event, then you, one might say, didn't do an effective job as an event planner. Can we all agree on that? So I'm having this conversation with them in very civil tones, right? No one is causing a scene here. No one is acting out of line or speaking above a certain volume. But I bring it to their attention and I say, well, I paid for these tickets. I made my reservation in advance. And I also, earlier when I was shocked to find the venue was empty, I was looking through my email, my spam folder, to see if maybe there was an announcement that was sent out and I maybe missed it. And there was nothing in my inbox or in my spam folder. So now that I'm with the organizers face to face, I tell them all of this. And I say, I didn't receive any information by email that the venue had changed. And their response, dear listeners, floored me. It floored me. Okay, I'm going to try not to get worked up now because this passed and everybody survived. But it floored me. Their response was, oh, well, we updated the venue on our website and we updated the venue on our Facebook page. And I said, that's great. Did you also update the venue with the people that already registered and paid for the event? And I was greeted with blank faces. Now, I'm not knocking people. We're all human. We all make mistakes, right? To err is human, as we said earlier in this program today. To err is human. But that's a big error, don't you think? Don't you agree? If you're thinking about how to inform as many people as possible that your event venue has changed for an event that requires registration and a fee, attendance fee, wouldn't you think to alert the people that already paid? Is it just me? Is it just me that thinks that list and that category of attendees would be on your mind to make sure that they know where to go? Because they're thinking, when they explain this to me, again, very civil tones, I didn't do the inflections I'm doing now, but we're among friends here, right? Valley Views community, we are friends. We know each other, we get each other, so we can be ourselves. But at this conversation, I was very civil, my tone was monotone. And they said to me that they wanted to make sure that people who were planning to register last minute or who hadn't decided yet to attend, that they would know where the venue is. And so that is why they put it up on their website, on the homepage. They said prominently, they even emphasized that, and they put it up on the Facebook page. And to me, ladies and gentlemen, you're right there. You're so close. Do you remember that game? What is it called? Warmer, when you try to guess what someone else is thinking and what someone else is looking at in the room, and they think of something and then you guess, oh, is it on the windowsill? And they'll say cold. And then you'll say, is it in the closet? And they'll say warmer, you know, to kind of direct you. And eventually you find what the thing is that they're talking about. And so in this conversation, like, to put up information on the website and to put up information on the Facebook page, I'm like, right there. You're right there. You're so hot. You are sizzling hot. The very next thing to do, or maybe the first thing to do in my mind, is to inform the people who already paid. You have their email addresses, because online now, if you sign up for an event, you can't sign up without an email address or a phone number, some kind of contact information. It's in there. You just gotta tap into that category of attendees that have already committed to this event, that have already decided that they're going to spend their time there, that have already booked the travel and the airfare and the plane fare and the train fare. I should really stop this segment because I'm sensing myself getting worked up, and that is not a good thing to do when you are sick. I need to conserve my energy. But dear listeners, are you with me? Oh, I'm also pulling in my throat, which I should not be doing. That's not good of me. But are you and I on the same page? Would you have thought the same that I did in that situation, that one of the categories, if not the first, that they should have notified was the people that had already committed, already paid to see this event and to be there? So welcome to the end of our first official venting session. If you have stories you need to get off your chest, and believe you me, we all understand, if you have those stories, you are welcome and encouraged, invited to share them with our audience. If you want your name associated, we will do that. If you do not, we will honor that as well. We are very big on privacy on this show, and we respect everyone's privacy and also appreciate and enjoy your involvement. So if you have thoughts or your own venting you would like to do on this show, you can reach us at valleyviews2024@gmail.com. I really wish somebody would have stopped me when I was getting very agitated in that last segment about venting, because I'm feeling now my throat a little more prevalently than I had been before, which is not a good thing to feel when you're getting sick, right? You don't want to go two steps backwards before going forward. So hopefully this segment is going to be less pulling and less fraught, and we can just get through it, or at least I can get through it, without pulling at my vocal cords and causing myself any more damage. So let's talk about something. Let's turn our attention to something that we address in this show, The Valley Views. We talk about words. We talk about language. We praise books. We've talked about libraries and museums and book bindings and all sorts of concepts related around that same central theme. And what I would like to do today, I was actually inspired to do this by one of your emails. Somebody wrote in asking to hear about some of the books that have affected me and made an impression on me. And maybe this will be a recurring segment as well. We will see how it goes. But today I would like to share with you a book that I read back in high school. Now I say I read it, but probably the more appropriate word choice would be that we were assigned to read. I did, in fact, read this book. I read this book, but I didn't do it by choice, right? If this book were not assigned to us in high school, I don't know if I would have learned about it. I don't know if I would have come across it myself and then chosen to read it on my own. So this book sounds familiar, I'm sure, to most of our listeners. It is Fahrenheit 451 by Ray Bradbury. And it was written in 1953. It was what's called a dystopian novel set in a future American society where books are outlawed and firemen, in quotes, burn books whenever they are found. So in this novel, firemen ignite fires rather than extinguishing them. And this book had a profound effect on me. Now, just a little background, I had always enjoyed reading, even prior to Fahrenheit 451. I would say if I had to test my memory, it was probably early high school when we read that book, maybe 9th grade, 10th grade, something around there. So I was not a stranger to books. Some of the high school reading material, I will say, was above what we could handle at that time, and it involved stretching our abilities. And as anyone who's been through that process, we know that that is the only way to learn and to grow, is to just push yourself a little beyond the edge, you know, a little outside your comfort zone, and that's where the new tools and the new skills will accumulate and you will acquire them in order to gain and grasp at the new information. So, to remind us all, Fahrenheit 451, where does that title come from? That is the temperature at which book paper catches fire and burns, 451 degrees Fahrenheit. Or for any metric users among our listeners, it's roughly 233 degrees Celsius. So perhaps if this book is translated into other countries with a different system, perhaps it would be called Celsius 233. That would be funny. Celsius 233, we call it here Fahrenheit 451. That is the temperature at which books burn. There was a very monumental scene in the book which affected me deeply as I was reading it as a high school student. And it might be the same scene that you recall when you think about this book, if you've read it in your past. It was the scene where the fire department responds to a call to go to an old building where there were books that were hidden. And just to put this in context, the novel explores the dangers of censorship, mass media addiction, government control, and the suppression of critical thinking. So those were the overarching themes. And this scene in the book, the fire department arrives to set fire to a home that has books in it because books are deemed controversial and they need to be censored according to this future American society. And the resident of that home, the homeowner, is an elderly lady who is given the option to leave, right? When books are found in this novel and they are set on fire, the humans are asked, invited, encouraged to come out of the homes and to basically get out of harm's way because there's fire that is being ignited in their midst. And this elderly lady, contrary to the assumptions of what one might do in this situation, she chooses to die with her books rather than live without them. Now, this event completely affects and changes the protagonist of the book, whose name is Guy Montag, who is a fireman, and it forces him to question his job and the society that he lives in. Similarly, it made this ninth grade student really take notice, and it affected me and my classmates as well. That scene is a very powerful scene that this woman, of course, this is all fictional, this woman chose to burn alive with her books rather than live without them. And we can all make our own inferences from that. What does this mean? You know, what is the message she was trying to send about the value of books, about our connection to books, about the value of life without books, without knowledge, without information. But I remember as a ninth grade student, this scene was very powerful. And the book Fahrenheit 451 by Ray Bradbury has stayed with me. It has, to use the pun intended, it has continued to ignite over and over again my appreciation and joy of books and of the written word and of literature. I can't walk by a bookstore without going in and seeing what's there and what's being offered. I enjoy visiting libraries and museums. It's a wonderful experience for anyone to have, and hopefully people create more space in their lives to do things like that, to do anything that makes you think, to go outside the box and outside of our daily routines and our day-to-day tasks in order to just stretch our mind a little bit beyond where it's used to. And you will be so surprised, so very pleasantly surprised at what is there to greet you and what is there for you to discover. So we would love to hear from you about what are some of the books that have affected you over the course of your life, and you can always share that with us at valleyviews2024@gmail.com. Take this moment and focus on one of the many, many gems that we have here in the Upper Valley for our access. We have talked about this place many times over the course of the Valley Views, and today I'd like to tell all of us a little more about our very own Hood Museum of Art. The Hood Museum is located in Hanover, New Hampshire, and as we all know, everything in the Upper Valley seems to be about 10 minutes away from everywhere else in the Upper Valley. So it is just less than a 10-minute ride if you are in the Upper Valley yourself. And if you are in the surrounding Vermont and New Hampshire areas, it is a very beautiful, scenic drive away from wherever you may be. The Hood Museum of Art, dear listeners, is free for everybody. That's right. Admission is free. F-R-E-E. You do not have to pay anything. Now, that should not be a motivating factor to go to a museum, whether it is free or not, whether you have to pay or not. We here at the Valley Views believe that it is a worthwhile investment to support the arts and support our venues locally that provide such great opportunities for the community. But it is an important piece of information and one that actually not everybody knows. So now you do because you listen to this show. So the Hood Museum is free. And what does that mean? That means that you can pop in anytime you want. Anytime it's open, you're walking by, you're running errands, you're waiting to pick up your kids, you're thinking, where is a good air-conditioned space to wait until your kids are done with soccer or track and field or whatever other practice or after-school programs they might be involved in? Or maybe you're looking for a place to spend time with folks, friends you haven't seen for a while. Have them join you at the Hood Museum of Art. Go through some of their galleries, go through their exhibits, and then go to any of the nearby cafes and restaurants and talk about it. Enjoy a wonderful time at the Hood Museum whenever you want and whenever your heart desires. So their opening hours are Wednesday through Saturday. So they are open Wednesday, Thursday, Friday, 11 a.m. to 5 p.m. And on Saturday, they're open from 10 a.m. to 5 p.m. They are closed on Sunday, Monday, and Tuesday. So don't go to the Hood Museum on Sunday, Monday, and Tuesday, but do absolutely think about going Wednesday through Saturday. And they have a lot of fun events taking place throughout the different times of the month. They have curator-led exhibits. They have various social gatherings. So I want to take a moment to just tell you all about some current exhibits they have. They have many, many, many current exhibits, but I will just highlight a few that are closing sooner than others, so you still have time to attend. So one exhibit closing July 11th is called Window and Mirror: Distinctions Between Artists and Their Subjects. It's a comparison comparison between artists' self-portraits and the portraits that these artists drew of other subjects. Very interesting combination and collection of work. There is another exhibit that is also ending on July 11th. It is called Inhabiting Historical Time, Slavery and Its Afterlives. Another exhibit is closing July 25th. It is called Art Histories / Art Futures. Isn't that an interesting combination of words? We here at the Valley Views, we like wordplay and word choice. So Art Histories / Art

Phone number is 603-646-2808. 603-646-2808. On behalf of everyone here at the Valley Views, we hope you take advantage of the Hood Museum. It is truly a gem and one of the joys of living in the Upper Valley, in that we have access to such a great institution with so many different kinds of works that are put on display for us to consume and be inspired by and be motivated by. And like we've said on the show before, if you've never gone to a museum, if you haven't been in a while, because now you know it's free, there is absolutely no risk. So take your feet and let your feet take you to the Hood Museum of Art here in Hanover, New Hampshire. And if you would like us to promote your business or your venue or your upcoming event, write to us at valleyviews2024@gmail.com. Before we close today's episode, I'd like to share some messages and emails that we've received from you, our dear listeners. It warms our heart, as I always say, to know the impact and the way that these shows, these episodes, the segments, the topics that we discuss, how you react to them, how they affect you, and to hear that you are having deeper conversations in your respective communities, at your dinner table, at your breakfast tables. It is really great, and it is the reason why we do what we do. We aim to create community through conversation. So it is wonderful to hear from you that you've learned something new or heard something or reflected on something, or we were able to help you see something in a different way, and then you had conversations with your people and got into really great conversations and really eye-opening situations. And it's amazing how you could know someone for a very long time and just not know some things about them, not know something about how they think, how they see the world, just because the conversation has not come up. So we are so grateful and delighted and tickled pink, as is the correct expression, to read your experiences. And I'd like to share some messages that we received with our audience. So again, for privacy, we're not naming anybody outright unless specifically you ask and request that to be done. But we've recently, in the last recent number of weeks, we've received several messages about people thanking us for bringing up the concept and continuing to bring up the concept of introverts and extroverts. And I think this is so important in a world where we are all interacting with each other. We all have to interact with each other. And sometimes these things that are out of our control, our preferences and our methods and approaches and our different communication styles, can really get in the way completely and entirely unintentionally. And we are grateful to do our part to help spread awareness about these different perspectives and these different approaches. And being an extrovert does not mean that you need to be around people all the time, just as being an introvert does not mean that you do not want to be around anybody all of the time. It just has to do with how you recharge and where you get your energy and how you spend your me time and what that looks like for you. So we always try to remind our audience about the introvert-extrovert spectrum, certainly around the time of the holidays when you might be meeting up with your family members. And it's also something good to remember year-round, because you have colleagues, you have neighbors, you have children, you have spouses, you have parents. And just because you're in the same family, the same bloodline, does not mean that you have the same approach and the same viewpoints and the same personalities. And this all needs to be taken into account, because life outside, the world outside, can be stressful, it can be daunting, it can be challenging, full of obstacles, and it is difficult. And why make your home life more difficult than it has to be? So we are grateful that it is having an impact, and we really appreciate hearing those letters from you. Also, we have done this in the past episodes. We focused on spring cleaning and organizing and how to make your home your sanctuary.
We focused on the approach and the steps and the questions to ask yourself, and really how to go about separating yourself from attachments, you know, not to be attached to things, to life situations, to decisions you made previously. This is an all-encompassing

0: Been saying approach, it's a mind, body, and soul. And we've gotten some really great feedback of people from people who've shared how much it helped them to see it through that perspective. You know, when you go about embarking on cleaning your home, you think this is a physical item and you're discussing with yourself, do you want to keep it or do you want to give it away, or does it need to be thrown away? And that might be a great conversation for somebody to have. Maybe you're great at answering those questions, and good for you, good on you. The reality is that that's not enough of a trigger for answers for other people, right? And so this introduction of the concept of non-attachment that we brought up, we got lots of emails from people who said that that was a wonderful layer added on top of the physical decision. You know, do I want or need this item in my home? Is it serving a purpose? But also this idea of attachment and attaching ourselves to the stories that we write or we tell ourselves about these items, you know, where we bought them, where were we in our lives when we acquired them, who gave them to us, are there feelings, emotions attached with the gift giver or the place where we bought them? And you've shared, dear listeners, I'm holding my heart because you shared such personal stories about what some of these eye-opening realizations were for you. It made us tear up here at the Valley Views, and we are so grateful that it helped you. We are so grateful that as you wrote to us, you were able to go through that block that you had in addressing this, and now you are on your way to being in a home that suits your needs and serves its purpose for you right now in life. So we are always grateful for your feedback and your input, and you can always write to us at valleyviews2024@gmail.com. Take a few moments and go back to a mindfulness segment where we talked about and we practiced different mindfulness techniques and different breathing techniques. Now, mindfulness is a well-known concept these days. You can easily Google mindfulness, go online, find out many resources. Often our medical professionals also encourage mindfulness to help with any variety of ailments or issues that are plaguing us, whether they be physical or mental. And if you follow the breadcrumbs, you will notice for yourself that a lot of the solutions to the problems that we're experiencing in this day and age, a lot of that has to do with our sleep or lack thereof. A lot of it also has to do with our breathing. And if you don't believe me, I tell you, I was as surprised as you might be now hearing that breathing is so important. My reaction initially was, well, we're all breathing just to survive, and so I don't understand why and how it can be so important. But there is a big difference between just breathing, like you do every day without thinking about it, and the kind of breaths that are taught and practiced in mindfulness. So we don't have time to get into it today, unfortunately, but I wanted to remind all of us to go back to previous episodes and look up breathing techniques online associated with mindfulness and try to find that minute, 2 minutes in the middle of the day or any time throughout the day to do that for yourself. Your body, your mind, your spirit will thank you. Thank you for joining us on this week's episode of The Valley Views. We hope you enjoyed the different segments, the topics, the laughter, the tears. Thank you for bearing with me and my voice on this week's episode. I'm sure you understood early on from the introduction that that was the reason why there was no song this week. I miss singing for everyone, but hopefully, fingers crossed, I continue to get better, and hopefully very soon I will be able to sing for you again as you request and as you look forward to it, and I do as well. So I'm glad you were able to join us this week, wishing everybody a wonderful week ahead, and a reminder, you can catch us in many different places. To be sure you don't miss any of our episodes, you can catch us at WUVR and WNTK on your radio dial. 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Again, wishing everyone a great week ahead. Stay well, stay healthy, and we look forward to connecting with you again next week.
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2: What he got as a gift just got off the ground. I'm Dave Anthony, Fox News, the new Air Force One.
3: We're very proud of this. The country is very proud of it.
2: President Trump's now flying in that plane on his way to North Dakota for the dedication of Teddy Roosevelt's presidential library.
4: The new Air Force One is a gift from the Qatari government, a Boeing 747 modified by the Air Force after delivery last year.
3: They made it appropriate for a president. That means the security and all of the different bells and whistles.
4: It joins the fleet as an interim aircraft for use before the completion of two new Boeing 747s built for Air Force One use, running behind schedule, pushed back to mid-2028. It's painted with a dark blue underbelly and a white top separated by a red and a gold stripe, replacing the light blue, silver, and white color scheme used since the Kennedy administration.
2: Fox's Chris Foster. Before taking off, reporters also asked the president about a financial filing showing he made nearly $1.2 billion from his cryptocurrency investments last year.
3: Well, I've made a lot of money before I became president, and they invest my money, and I don't talk to them. I don't even speak to them. So I have many people, I don't know what they call it, closed accounts or something. You put your money in, and that's it.
2: The president also touted oil prices falling again today.
3: Lower than when I started the, I guess you could call it an attack on Iran so that they never have a nuclear weapon.
2: His special envoys are in Qatar for another round of talks today through mediators, with keeping shipping flowing in the Strait of Hormuz still a big issue. Now to Colorado, where another socialist has primaried out a Democrat in Congress.
5: We won tonight, but this is about something so much bigger than this moment.
2: Maylot Quiros defeated Diana DeGette, who's been in Congress longer than she's been alive. Quiros was born a year after DeGette was first elected. It's a very Democratic Denver district, so Quiros is a strong favorite to win that House seat in November, just like the two socialists who defeated Democratic congressmen last week in New York City. America's listening to Fox News.
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15: An extreme heat warning in effect for the next three afternoons that will take us all the way into Friday evening. Each day, high temperatures will be in the 90s, and we'll be looking with the elevated humidity for the heat index to be above 100 for several hours each of those afternoons. Each afternoon and into the evening, there will be about a 20% chance of a passing shower or storm, and we're still above 90 for July 4th. From Stormwatch 9 Weather Center, I'm meteorologist Kevin Scarupa.
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18: Welcome to this Wednesday edition of the Financial Exchange. Paul Lane, Mark Fandetti, and Ben Kitchen here with you as we kick off the second half of the year for 2026. Markets wrapped up what was a very strong first half of the year, with Wall Street having its best quarter in 6 years for Q2 that we just closed out yesterday. The S&P 500 was up 15% over the second quarter, and the NASDAQ was up a whopping 20% over Q2. The Dow Jones also had a good run as well. Today in markets, relatively mixed territory. This is typically a pretty quiet week in terms of trading as we prepare for the Friday, July 4th holiday, or July 3rd, that will be observance of the July 4th holiday. S&P 500 off about 12 points, and the Dow Jones relatively flat as we head into early trading here. We also will get a jobs report. That will be a big focus. That will come out tomorrow morning for the month of June. And we also are going to be attuned to any commentary from the Federal Reserve in terms of what they sort of come out with in terms of their thoughts on interest rates. But we'll start by kind of recapping the first half of the year. I mentioned it in the beginning here, what was a really good run for many of the major indices, and certainly the semiconductor index has been an area of significant growth. The Philadelphia Semiconductor Index is up a whopping 88% over the course of the second quarter, and that really, Mark, has been the story here. Is you've seen continued strength in the tech sector that has propelled the S&P 500 to be up about 10% year to date. We also have had a rally in small caps as well, an area that we haven't really spoken about much, and they've languished compared to their larger cap peers. But the Russell 2000 was also up 22% through the first half of the year. That's its best start since 1991.
19: Yeah, it's interesting. As a result of the rally in semiconductor stocks, which had been relatively cheap on a price-to-book basis, you've got value stocks across the capitalization spectrum, capitalization meaning large, mid, and small, outperforming growth stocks. You would think the story this year would be growth, because you think tech, you think growth, but many of them were so beaten down. And they'll get there again if you subscribe to the cyclical theory of semiconductor stock, you know, performance. They're highly boom-bust. That makes them value stocks periodically, and then when they pop, value indices explode. Like, if you'd asked me, I would have said, well, growth stocks have outperformed probably value stocks year to date if the story is tech, but that's absolutely not the case. That's one thing that jumps out. A couple of other things jump out too, but I know you got more to cover.
18: No, that is an interesting point. I feel like just because of just the rapid growth that you've seen of those memory component providers like the Microns and SanDisk of the world, who have just returned tremendous returns year to date, that you would think that, hey, it's tech, it's growth that really has been the
19: price to book basis, probably
18: the driver. But as you mentioned, you know, the Russell 1000 value, which is tracking those value companies performing better than that of the growth sector out there.
19: Sorry, Paul.
18: And another piece that has been of focus is the energy sector. Obviously, has been a strong returning this year. We know the reasons for that, with oil rising dramatically this year, though coming off its recent highs, and continues to confound me with its price movements, with West Texas Intermediate sitting at $70 a barrel at the moment.
19: Yeah, I don't know that I have anything to add to that. You know, the price of oil, any commodity for that matter, even for the experts, is really hard to forecast.
18: But you were going to say more commentary on just how the market's
19: fared. Looking more broadly, most of us have exposure to stocks through, say, a target date fund or some type of balanced or asset allocation fund in a 401k plan. Part of that is international equities, typically, because although we're very U.S. equity-centric, understandably, every country's investors are home biased. This is the way researchers like to talk about that. So you tend to own way more in proportional terms of your country stocks than you do other country stocks. But other developed markets have provided investors with returns similar to U.S. markets over a very long time frame. U.S. markets have been dominant lately, but that's not always been the case, and it won't always be the case. To date, the broadest measure of foreign market performance, no need to name the index because we just get bogged down in all the terminology, is up 40% more, 14 versus 10, than U.S. equities. Mm. So U.S. equities have delivered solid performance in the first half of the year, up 10%. If you annualize that, you get about 20. Great. But foreign equities are doing even better. And so my point here is that the well-diversified investor, say one who uses a target date fund or is able to spread their assets out through using single manager options, and say their 401k plan is doing better than the U.S. centric investor.
18: And that picks up a trend that has been going on the trailing 12-month basis too, where a good portion of 2025, that was a similar story, where international equities outperformed the U.S. peers. Like you mentioned, there still is a gap there this year where international has outperformed U.S. markets. It's still large, but not as large as it was last year. But it does continue the trend that international equities have continued to perform well.
19: I should mention, some of this could be currency. I'm not looking at the current. So when your foreign stock goes up, it could be because the company, you know, does something investors weren't expecting, and so they expect high, whatever. They push the price up for whatever reason. It could also mean that the foreign currency in which that company does business, if it's Sony, it's yen. If it's Volkswagen, it's euros, has appreciated relative to the dollar. So you always have to think about, is it currency that's driving it? Is it the underlying security? It's partly currency, but mostly, in this case, underlying security.
18: Heading into this year, the labor market was of significant focus, but that has largely shifted, where now we spend a tremendous amount of focus again on the inflationary picture. The U.S. and Iran war, as many listeners know, really sparked up prices at the pump in terms of the impact on the oil and gas side of things. And then you had new chair Kevin Warsh come out recently stating, and I believe he reiterated these comments again today, and just reading through some of this morning's news, that inflation is too high. We sit at a point where if you look at the Fed's preferred measure of inflation, it's about 4% year over year that's been running. Obviously, the target has been for the Federal Reserve 2%, which we have had a significant amount of difficulty meeting over the last several years here. So now investors are, you know, continuously following what the interest rate picture may look like. Heading into this year, there was this presumption that we would see interest rate cuts because of the war and some of the inflationary pressure. That sort of paradigm has shifted. there is much more focus on what type of hikes we may see, if any. Looking at the next meeting, which won't be till the end of the month of July here, it does, according to the CME futures, look like that the most likely path here is that we would stay the course and not see an interest rate hike come at the end of July. However, if you go further out into the fall in September and October, there is some probabilities priced in that we may see a 0.25% hike. So certainly that is of significant focus for investors. And we talk a lot about the tech sector. Any increase to interest rates for these companies that are typically predicated on future earnings growth, that can really lead to a bit of a sell-off if we do see further interest rate pressure heading over the course of the second half of the year here. The commodities market has struggled quite a bit too after coming out of the gates really hot. You had gold and silver off 13% for gold over the course of the last few months, and then silver was off about 20% over the last quarter. Year to date, the commodity index is still in positive territory, but this last quarter, there was certainly a shift, and some of that comes from the interest rate changes that I was speaking of before, putting pressure on those commodities. We're going to take a quick break here on the Financial Exchange. When we come back, talking a little bit about the labor market, Microsoft announcing some layoffs, and this is a trend that we've seen all across some of the major tech sector companies. So we'll cover that more on the Financial Exchange right after this break.
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0: So I was asked to tell you what's new at Old Man's Junk, so I figured I'd be comfortable while I did it. Put my Speedo on, sat out on the deck to catch some rays, and listened to Google Mograss, American Farmer. We let the wife do the work. We have new help at Old Man's Junk. PJ, the old man's granddaughter. PJ will be there Thursday, Friday, Saturdays, slinging $2 hot dogs, chili dogs, hamburgers, sausage, and steak sub. She is learning the ropes on how to be grumpy. On Saturdays, the old man might show up to make pizzas. Then again, he might not. But take a chance on him. They're only $12. We have a lounge to eat in. The lounge chairs were built from material from Old Man's Woodshed. Speaking of the woodshed, that is full of reasonably priced lumber. The store is full of quality junk and antiques. I caught him and his family taking stuff from one of my jobs in Sunapee. They have high-class junk over there. Well, I can't seem to get Google's attention to make me dinner, so I guess I'll have to go get a hot dog at the best restaurant in Goshen. I'll see you there at Old Man's Junk.
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4: A little bit of news here on the AI front before we get into the labor market and discussing some recent news from Microsoft to lay off some employees. Anthropic has said that President Trump's administration has lifted export controls on their Claude, Fable 5, and Mythos 5. On June 12th, Howard Lutnick, the Commerce Secretary, had put export controls on the Fable 5 model that Anthropic has because of concerns that there was a jailbreak way that was discovered that could bypass some of the guardrails of the model. There are tremendous amounts of cybersecurity concerns with these new AI models specific to Anthropic, and as a result of that, it created quite a clash between Silicon Valley and the White House, where, of course, Silicon Valley has sort of criticized the government's ad hoc approach to regulating AI, and you've also had foreign governments accusing the U.S. of punishing their allies by imposing the ban. But like I mentioned to lead here, that ban has been listed. OpenAI is set to release its ChatGPT 5.6 in the next few weeks, and the administration is also trying to look at what that potential model may look like. It will be interesting to see the continued sort of push and pull between the administration trying to protect cybersecurity concerns and everything that comes with some of these new AI models, and obviously Silicon Valley's aversion to any interference in trying to develop new technologies here, as there continues to be a race to develop the best model and compete with other countries, you know, most specifically China.
19: I mean, if this is potentially pernicious, like existentially threatening, as some people say, mm-hmm. I should stop there. Is it? You do a lot of reading on this subject. What's your take?
4: From all pieces that I've read, and again, certainly not an expert subject on the subject matter, but it does appear that what was concerning to me on the cybersecurity front is that there were significant flaws that this model was able to pick up in a lot of critical infrastructure that we use on a daily basis to power our financial systems and other key parts of the digital world that we live in. So based on what I've read, I do buy in that there was a risk that loomed out there from people who are okay, more well-informed on the topic than I.
19: So if it could potentially take down all of our infrastructure, digital infrastructure, either a bad actor infiltrates it or it develops a mind of its own and decides to screw us, it's an existential threat. I think we have to first decide, do we think it is or do we think it isn't? And then if it is, isn't the answer, I'm sorry for editorializing, it's more of a question really, why not do what we did with nuclear power, which is effectively create a commission to control it? I mean, why are we letting the private sector, see, to me, I think I know the answer to this, the private sector, coders specifically who are working on these models understand how they work. Nobody else does. People in finance, as glib as they are, as articulate as they can be, their job is to sell you something. So you never trust the guy in finance trying to sell you something. He's conflicted. Trying to sell you? No, we do good. I know what you're getting at here. We're in finance. What we do, financial planning, long-term investment management. We're not trying to sell you anything. If we think Manager X has a cheaper way to get the beta that you need to realize your return goals, that's where we'll suggest that you go, right?
5: Sure.
19: So I'm sorry. You're right, though. I shouldn't paint. I'm not just being defensive, even though I feel really defensive. I shouldn't paint with that broader brush. When a salesperson, any domain, is trying to sell you something, they're conflicted. So
5: yeah, ultimately, these
19: think they're conflicted.
5: The bottom line is, financial people don't understand this technology.
19: Altman is conflicted. Zuckerberg, all of these.
5: Oh sure,
19: these people are all conflicted. They're all
5: pumping up their own book.
19: They're pretty much right. Yeah. I mean, you can't. It's good. It's in the interest of being a good consumer, good citizen. You can't. Sorry to say, you just can't trust them. So we can't trust them. This stuff might present an existential threat. It seems to me like maybe we're not trying to control it at the right level. Control it like we did nuclear technology, which is give the government a monopoly on it. I hate to say it. I mean, as a libertarianish person,
5: it does sound different from your usual.
19: Yeah, it is. But if it's but I wouldn't say let any build a nuclear bomb either, because again, it could now. In the days of the Atomic Energy Commission, the threat wasn't existential. We didn't know about nuclear winter, I don't think, and these were atomic, not nuclear weapons. There was a difference. Still, though, it doesn't seem to me that we're approaching this with the right urgency. Is that fair?
5: You know, I'm not sophisticated enough to know how large does the threat loom. I don't think existential necessarily would be the word that they would attribute to the potential risk, but there was significant concern that if this got into the hand of bad actors who were just as sophisticated on the tech front, on the hacking side, and they were able to utilize this model to breach security flaws in, I'll just say, banking systems or wherever they were able to find flaws, that could potentially lead to some very serious issues.
19: If I were a politician, I'd be thinking, this gets out, even if there's only a 0.5% chance, and it takes down the economy effectively because of the critical nature of, I'll just say, digital technology. That ain't going to happen on my watch. I would err on the side of imposing incredibly stringent controls.
5: It is
19: to the point of like suppressing it completely.
5: It is worth
19: maybe that's not possible.
5: Noting that Anthropic did put together this Glasswing endeavor where they basically brought together what was initially, I believe, 15 different corporations across many different lines of business before these models were released the first time around, or perhaps it was a prior iteration of them, to allow these large corporations that have significant impact on our financial institutions and otherwise to patch up some of the security flaws that were found within this model development. So they have taken some steps to try and be sort of practical on it. I would push back to, you know,
19: I'm not
5: I see both sides of this,
19: by the way. I'm just asking.
5: Where, you know, is the government sophisticated enough from a technology perspective to be apprised of everything?
19: They're as sophisticated as any other player. You hire experts. You treat it again like you did the breakthroughs in atomic and then nuclear energy. Otherwise, we're just letting the fox guard the hen house.
5: Hopefully, that
19: doesn't it feel like the fox is not just guarding the hen house, but like designing it and hiring the security guards. And I mean, we're taking this again. We're taking because there's no expertise apparently, and not sufficient expertise in government to regulate this stuff.
5: Perhaps, and the problem with tech always is I feel like it evolves more quickly than the government can even put resources together to properly address all the ongoing issues.
19: Yeah, it's true, but that's true. I mean, geez, again, think about the 50s and 60s.
5: Right. No, anyway, it's interesting to continue to follow here that news just coming out this morning, so lifting that several-week freeze on Anthropic's most recent model, the Fable 5. Be interesting to see what happens with the new version of ChatGPT 5.6 if they're under the same scrutiny in the next few weeks when that's rumored to be released here. taking a look around at markets. We're in relatively mixed territory in what is a pretty slow trading week, but we'll have more for you on the markets right after this break with Wall Street Watch.

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9: An extreme heat warning in effect for the next three afternoons. That will take us all the way into Friday evening. Each day, high temperatures will be in the 90s, and we'll be looking with the elevated humidity for the heat index to be above 100 for several hours each of those afternoons. Each afternoon and into the evening, there will be about a 20% chance of a passing shower or storm, and we're still above 90 for July 4th. From the Stormwatch 9 Weather Center, I'm meteorologist Kevin Skorupa.
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11: Markets are mixed as we begin the day here. The Dow Jones is up 75 points or 0.14%. The S&P 500, on the other hand, is down 10 points or down 0.14%. The NASDAQ is off 127 points or just about 0.5%. And the Russell 2000 is up 0.4%. Nike shares are up 3.5% after reported a sales decline of 12% in the Greater China market. Despite the significant decline in a key market, Nike still reported an earnings and revenue beat in its fiscal fourth quarter financial report. Bloom Energy is up more than 2% after it announced an expanded partnership with investment firm Brookfield to finance power for artificial intelligence infrastructure projects. Bloom said in a press release the expansion shows sustained demand from AI infrastructure developers. Kroger shares are off over 2% after the company announced it will acquire Giant Eagle, a food and pharmacy retailer, for $1.65 billion. Kroger CEO Greg Foran said in a press release that the acquisition expands the company's reach into attractive adjacent markets. And finally, Shutterstock and Getty Images are tumbling after Getty called off a proposed merger with Shutterstock due to demands from a UK regulator. Shutterstock fell sharply. It's off more than 28%, while Getty has declined 8.5%. I am Ben Kitchen, and that was Wall Street Watch.
12: Taking a look at a recent headline here from MarketWatch, Microsoft is reportedly planning on laying off thousands of employees, about 2.5% of this its workforce. And this follows a similar trend that we've seen over the course of this year, where a lot of big name tech companies have come out and announced layoffs. You had Meta announcing 8,000 employees that are due to be laid off, Oracle another 21,000, and then Dell and others have followed suit. Amazon too is in that mix. And it's been interesting to track, Mark. I was doing some research before the show because we just had a JOLTS report yesterday, and we'll obviously get another report on the jobs report coming out tomorrow morning for the month of June. The labor market has actually looked quite resilient this year. Heading into 2026, it was a concern, but we saw on the job openings front an increase yesterday to about 7.6 million. That was the highest that we've seen since May of 2024 and above expectations. And we're anticipating some 100,000 jobs that perhaps were added over the month of June. And so what it seems to me is that there has been sort of this split between major companies announcing headlines, specifically in the tech sector, that are garnering eyeballs and news headlines, but it's not really reflecting in the data as much.
13: Yeah, I mean, who cares? Microsoft has doubled their 10 years. It's at 40% in the last several years. They need to pare staff, probably, and it's a natural time to do it. We might be late in the business cycle. That's point number one. Forgive me for being flip. I shouldn't say who cares. People lost their jobs.
12: Right.
13: I bet they're skilled and they'll find new jobs. But if, once again, it depends on why you're using. I say once again because I'm thinking about that the fact that I may have said this in the past. Not that anybody would remember or should have to. The churn in the economy month over month is tremendous. You mentioned JOLTS yesterday. In that report was an estimate of 1.7 or 8 million discharges and layoffs last month. 1.78, I'm just going to round up, call it 1.8 million. So a few thousand jobs here or there. Again, I don't mean to diminish it. Somebody's life was upended by this, I guess. But in the scheme of things, is what we use data for here. We try to use it to estimate whether the economies are, at least I think about it, is the economy running too hot, too cold, or just right. Labor market appears stable. Job creation appears to be enough to keep the unemployment rate stable. The unemployment rate is probably not low enough to be pushing inflation up.
12: Mm-hmm.
13: Probably. I don't know, though. It depends on other factors, including what happens with energy prices and therefore inflation expectations. Said differently, it's complicated. But in the scheme of things, Microsoft paring a little bit of headcount, perhaps to compensate for what might be overhiring over the past several years, is probably not going to matter much.
12: Meta and Microsoft and some of these other major tech players, like you said, got extremely bloated coming out of the pandemic in terms of their headcount. They now have had a shift in business strategy where their capital expenditures are extremely significant. Microsoft, in particular, is spending $190 billion on AI infrastructure. So as a result of that, you are really going to scrutinize your labor force to see if there are cuts that can be made somewhere. Now, a lot of times these are being sort of made in conjunction with AI, but I think the real fundamental reason is more cutting glut than it actually is, oh, we're trying to be more efficient with our workforce or AI is prompting us to lay off employees. I think it's more just the reason, hey, we just want to trim down our headcount and become a little bit leaner as an organization. I've been focused on the tech sector just because, like you said, we have covered a lot of big names that are announcing layoffs, but it appears, according to Challenger Gray and Christmas, that we have seen in Q1 of 26 job sector announcements of cuts specific to the tech sector at about 52,000, which is a 40% jump from where that was in Q1 of 2025. But again, if you look at just that JOLTS report that I was speaking of earlier, the macro level of the information sector has been running at 1.2 to 1.5% of total employment month over month, which is not far from its long run average. Said simply, you know, there hasn't been a huge indication that the tech sector has been completely punished when it comes to job layoffs. We still have a labor market that has been quite resilient.
13: Yeah, I mean, if all this AI spending doesn't pay off, you ain't seen nothing yet in terms of layoffs.
12: Right, right. When you're spending $190 billion on CapEx or $700 billion across all those big hyperscalers, if that changes or they're not getting the requisite return on investment there, you, like you said, Mark, you know, well put, that there is certainly going to be changes made there. There's another piece here in CNBC that covers a reversal of positioning on AI, where employers who laid off workers are now citing AI, initially citing AI, are now already starting to regret it. There was an example cited in this piece here, and again, this is a small sample size that's noted in kind of an anecdotal story, but the Commonwealth Bank of Australia had 40 customer service staff that they had laid off to use an AI voice bot to replace those workers, but they found that the AI system couldn't handle all of the calls, and it actually led to an increase in calls for those representatives that they still had working customer service, so they hired back all of the people that they had laid off. And there are similar other stories that are mentioned here where Ford, for example, reversed course and is re-employing hundreds of experienced workers that initially they thought the work could be done with AI. And I think it speaks to a broader point of when you have new technology rollouts, it's bumpy. It's not a smooth adoption curve. There often is a lot of challenges that you don't anticipate, and that can lead to a questioning of how productive is this making us. For example, in the case of this small customer service example for the Commonwealth Bank of Australia, their intentions were to make themselves leaner and more efficient, but it only led to more headaches for the existing employees in place.
13: You know, the manager that made that decision, whatever level he or she is at, they might want to wait next time and see how, once implemented, the technology actually works out.
12: Yeah.
13: And then decide if some people are superfluous.
12: Yep.
13: I mean, really, forgive me, but what management incompetence?
12: Right, right. They were pretty blunt about it. We didn't adequately consider all relevant business considerations. I mean, like, we should have been more thorough in our assessment of roles required.
13: Gobbledygook is that?
12: saying we should have been more thorough in our assessment of roles required, like that is a pretty damning way to paint yourself that you really screwed up. That's corporate speak for you really messed up with that decision making there. So again, it's interesting how we continue to see what the labor market trends are. We'll get more data on that tomorrow when we get the month of June's jobs reports. We're going to take a quick break here on the Financial Exchange. When we come back, talking a little bit about the auto market. It's been a weak year for U.S. auto sales, but hybrids are starting to gain momentum. We'll talk about that more after this break.
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0: Get real-time financial insight as news breaks. The Financial Exchange is live on X. Watch the show and follow us for the most up-to-date business news you need to know. 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
12: Detroit's car makers are missing out on the hybrid momentum. What we've seen through the first half of this year is about a 3% decline in overall U.S. auto sales. However, hybrid sales rose 9% during the first half of the year, and that leaves Detroit's automakers in a FOMO stance where they do not have a lot of exposure in the hybrid markets. It's much more dominated by Toyota and Honda and South Korea's Hyundai Motor Group. Those are all companies that are expected to report higher U.S. sales. And I step back for the story for a minute because I just so vividly remember doing the show back 4 or 5 years ago when EVs were all the rage, and there was a lot of criticism by market pundits levied against specifically Toyota, I remember the most, for not investing in the further development of electric vehicles. Toyota came out very staunchly and just said, you know what, we're going to stick to hybrids. And it's interesting to just read a story like this and sort of have it reaffirmed where they're positioning even amidst criticism.

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5: He's on his way to celebrate another president. I'm Dave Anthony, Fox News. And to get to the new Teddy Roosevelt Library in North Dakota, President Trump's taking his first flight on the new Air Force One, which was a gift from Qatar.
6: Frankly, we couldn't build a plane like this because we wouldn't be willing to spend the kind of money necessary. They spent top dollar. So the head of Boeing said, this is considered the best 747 they've ever built.
5: Before leaving, reporters also asked the president about a new financial filing showing he made a lot of money last year, but he says he isn't involved in investments.
6: I think it's called the blind account, but they take it. And I never speak to any of the people that run the money.
7: The president has vowed to make the U.S. the crypto capital of the world. The Trump family businesses have also endorsed crypto through investing, and it paid off. A filing with the U.S. Office of Government Ethics found President Trump reported more than $1 billion in crypto-related income for 2025.
5: Fox's Jeanine Casola. The president also talked this morning before taking off about Iran as negotiations continue through mediators today in Qatar.
6: I call it the denuclearization, and it's all taking place. It's all going well.
8: But if that changes, the Secretary of War, Pete Hegseth, and the Chairman of the Joint Chiefs, Dan Raisin Kane, have given the president different options. According to the Wall Street Journal, the conversations have centered on whether the U.S. should abandon negotiations and resume full-scale attacks on Iran, the official said, a move some of them describe as finishing the job.
5: Fox's Peter Ducey at the White House in Washington, where it's going to be really hot the next few days. Fox weather meteorologist Michael Estime is in D.C.
9: When you factor in the humidity, it'll feel closer to 105 degrees tomorrow, and then on Friday we're talking about extreme heat watches. Dana, listen to this. 112. 112 is what it's expected to feel like on Friday.
5: That triple-digit heat goes all the way up to Maine. Heat warnings across the Midwest, too. 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
14: God loves you and has an awesome plan for your life. If you were to die right now, do you know for certain that heaven would be your home? The Bible says the wages of sin is death, but the gift of God is eternal life through Jesus Christ our Lord. Say this with me from your heart and out loud to make heaven your home. Father, I turn from my sin. I receive Jesus Christ as my Savior and my Lord. Fill me with your Holy Spirit. I am yours. If you just pray that prayer out loud from your heart, the Bible says heaven is your home. And I would love to meet you. 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Have a wonderful day.
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16: An extreme heat warning in effect for the next three afternoons that will take us all the way into Friday evening each day. High temperatures will be in the 90s, and we'll be looking with the elevated humidity for the heat index to be above 100 for several hours each of those afternoons. Each afternoon and into the evening, there will be about a 20% chance of a passing shower or storm, and we're still above 90 for July 4th. From Stormwatch 9 Weather Center, I'm meteorologist Kevin Scarupa.
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19: Hope everyone's staying cool out there on this scorching July 1st day here. And happy July 1st to Bobby Bonilla, who gets paid $1 million from the Mets every year until, I believe, 2035 or 2036. That dates back to the Madoff days, where they paid him, I believe, $29 million over the course of a sustained payout period that has been going on and on forever. So good job for Bobby Bonilla for another million coming his way. Taking a look at markets, far more pertinent to what I'm qualified to discuss. We've got the Dow Jones up about 150 points. The S&P 500 is up about 6 points. And we've got West Texas Intermediate still down again, even though there hasn't been too much traffic going through the Strait of Hormuz. But we sit at West Texas Intermediate around $68 a barrel. That's down about 1.7% today. Meta is popping about 10% today as they announce that they're going to make a push into the cloud to sell some of their excess AI compute power capacity. And we also have gold and silver rallying a bit, each up about 1.5% or more. We also have the Fed chairman, Kevin Warsh. I went to say Jerome Powell by habit, but Fed chairman Kevin Warsh is in Portugal and currently giving his thoughts on the economy and is part of a panel discussion with other central bankers. Some of the quotes that he's had from the panel here is that inflation is too high, and we'll get into that in just a second here, his job and where we sit on the interest rate front. But we'll kick off this hour of the program by talking about a recent piece that came out here from the Bank for International Settlements that just goes over an annual economic report with the title, Are We Invulnerable or Just Plain Lucky? There has been a tremendous amount of different economic conditions that we have had to face over the course of the last year or so. Around this time last year in April of 25, the tariff announcements came out, and that took over headlines and the majority of economic focus for the months that followed it. That is now in the rearview mirror, and much more of the focus is on inflation and the war between U.S. and Iran, and then artificial intelligence continues to be a major theme here. Mark, curious your takeaways from this piece. It sort of reiterates kind of what the biggest threats that loom on the economy, but also paints the picture of an economy that's been quite resilient over the last year or so.
20: Yeah, some of these points are pretty well known and widely talked about. I think most relevant for us, because it has implications for capital markets, is the inflation story. A year ago, let's just go to January 2025, inflation was a little under 3% year over year. So Biden handed over to Trump elevated inflation.
19: Mm-hmm.
20: He also handed over to Trump an economy that was growing fast.
19: Right.
20: GDP growth, if you believe that this is a good measure of welfare, GDP growth was 2.8%-ish in 2024 and 2.93 or so percent, I know, I just looked it up, in 2023. In 2025, growth slowed a lot to 2.1%. That's partly due to erratic tariffs and business uncertainty. There's no denying that. You can say, I think the tariffs were necessary. I like this combative policy stance trade-wise, but you can't deny that it freaked out businesses and it probably slowed growth and job creation. So growth is now slower and inflation is higher than it was a little over a year ago, largely due to policy changes. You could say you like them, you don't care. You can say you don't like them, and I blame the president. The facts are undeniable. Those are short-term considerations. They're not affecting investors' perception of the return potential of AI, and that's kept stocks aloft.
19: Mm-hmm.
20: This article tries to get at things I think that could change the trend of long-term growth and that should be factored into investors' estimates of whether or not and to what extent these AI investments will pay off. They point out that inflation could become embedded, and that's on Warsh, who we're going to talk about, Warsh and other central bankers, because the inflation phenomenon is once again global. They talk about AI optimism maybe not lasting. That's connected with some of these other themes, so it's hard to, I mean, investors' sentiment could turn on AI, right? In
19: very
20: isolation,
19: quickly, I think it could. Yeah, of course.
20: If some of the, if hyperscalers, these big providers like these big cloud computing operators who are opening these large data centers, we call them, I guess, hyperscalers. Is that,
19: yeah,
20: is that fair? Okay. People may sour on that. So
19: if they're to trim their CapEx forecast for 27 or further down the road, that I think that would be a significant sentiment hit to investors in the tech sector.
20: So elevated valuations plus a change in sentiment around just a few of the so-called hyperscalers could be the catalyst for a market pullback and thus an economic slowdown, because markets are an important when stock prices appreciate, people spend part of that, the so-called wealth effect. Maybe that's the easiest way to think about it. The BIS, which is the author of the study that Martin Wolf writes about in today's Financial Times, also points out financial vulnerabilities, markets being stretched, as they call it, valuations, however you want to slice it, being high. We talk about that a lot. And then finally, fiscal pressures.
19: Right.
20: Here and abroad, we got no room to fight recession. We're already running deficits.
19: 6% of GDP.
20: Right, which is like recession level. That's right. What you run a deficit at. That's what you spend at when relative to what you're taking in, which is what creates a deficit. That's what you borrow to spend when the economy's in trouble. Now, some of that is interest. Mm-hmm. That's not entirely fair. But interest is the result of past profligacy. So it is somewhat fair. So the BIS goes through this sort of litany. It's hard for me to... You know, some of these are threats to long-term growth. Some of them are threats to the stock market in the short term.
19: Yeah, I would say that inflation and AI sentiment are probably the short-term ones. Fiscal policy, like you mentioned, is something from a longer-term perspective that that could play out negatively potentially. And it does a good job sort of outlining, I would say, the main points heading into the second half of this year that you'd be most focused on. Inflation is one of them, and then any dent to AI sentiment, and also just what type of sort of, Mike had used the word cost control and focus on just what the spend is going to be related to AI. It will be interesting if we get any more feedback right now that would dent that trend at all. Really, what we've seen is companies are willing to spend, and I'm not speaking so much about the hyperscalers, but I'm speaking of the enterprises who are going to be the consumers of this technology. They've been willing to spend significantly to try and learn how it can improve their business. If there's any sort of questioning on how much spend they're allocating to AI or the productivity gains that they're getting from it, I think that could lead to weakening in sentiment. But from all indications, whether you look at some of the earnings numbers on anyone within the AI infrastructure trade, they've continued to be quite strong, and we have seen really robust earnings growth from Q1. We'll see what we get from Q2 when those earnings reports start to trickle out here over the course of the next few weeks.
20: I would expect continued gangbusters as long as hyperscalers keep buying everything in sight with indiscriminately. I would expect earnings growth to be good. Eventually, of course, that sows the seeds of its own.
19: Yeah, we're projecting 20% for Q2 in terms of earnings growth. So, I'm not questioning that sustaining.
20: It would be more so
19: a market sell-off on pieces of information that were pointing to any sort of negative sentiment on this AI productivity is overblown, or these models are starting to plateau in their efficacy. Those types of stories that I'm mentioning that I could potentially loom as a corrective force.
20: Or the Fed has to tighten unexpectedly. Like right now, energy, and we're going to talk about Warsh, I know, energy prices have come down. That should be disinflationary in the short term. But you've got inflation pressures elsewhere.
19: Absolutely.
20: Food.
19: Mm-hmm. The cookout. Your cookout is on the line.
20: Driving everybody's prices up. Yep. And the fact that the economy may be growing faster than its potential, I don't know that you can make a strong case for that, but that, in essence, is what the Fed has to be concerned with. This other stuff, the Fed thinks, probably correctly, that it should look through.
19: We're going to take a quick break here on the Financial Exchange. When we come back, we will be talking about the Federal Reserve. Kevin Warsh is in Portugal with a panel of central bankers. We're going to talk about Fed interest rate policy and much more right after this break here on the Financial Exchange.
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19: It's time now for trivia here on the Financial Exchange, and today is Pamela Anderson's 59th birthday. Anderson rose to global fame when she joined the cast of Baywatch in 1992, but before her stint on Baywatch, Anderson got her first big break, on television at least, when she was cast in one of the most popular sitcoms of the 90s. So your question today is, which 1990s sitcom gave Pam Anderson her first big break on television? Which 1990s sitcom gave Pam Anderson her first big break on television? Be the third person to text us at 617-362-1385 with the correct answer, along with the keyword trivia, and you'll win a Financial Exchange Show t-shirt. The third correct response will be our winner. 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Talking a little bit about the Federal Reserve, almost as exciting as our trivia discussion today. Just as exciting for Mark, because I know he's always ready.
20: Yeah, why would you
19: for
20: diminish
19: Federal Reserve
20: why would
19: chatter?
20: You diminish it?
19: Federal Reserve chatter.
20: Is anything more important than monetary policy for asset prices?
19: It's right up there. And that's why we have you here. So we have Kevin Warsh, again, as I mentioned, is meeting with having a panel discussion in Portugal with other top central bankers talking about economic issues. Certainly, what is the focus here domestically is what interest rate policy is going to look like over the course of the second half of the year. Warsh has acknowledged that inflation is too high and it needs to be addressed. However, he has mentioned that he has been critical of the Federal Reserve's stance on being perhaps overly communicative in his mind, and is perhaps wanting to strike a more silenced tone as he takes over. So just curious your thoughts, Mark, on some of his initial comments and just where you see monetary policy in general.
20: The Fed has an inflation problem. It's not necessarily of their making. It's certainly not of Warsh's making, who I think has struck exactly the right tone so far. Inflation is over 4% year over year. And if you annualize, say, the most recent 3 months, it's much higher. We've already exceeded the Fed's 2% goal so far in 2026. If we had 0% inflation month over month, if there was no change in the average price of goods and services, generally the way inflation is defined, we would still, the Fed would still fail this year, which is pretty remarkable if you think about it. We've had like 2.3% cumulative price growth through May. So we get June in a couple of weeks. We may have some disinflation due to falling energy prices, mm-hmm. but that's perspective. We don't really know what other prices in the economy are doing. CPI, PCE, others, they are averages. So he's got a problem. Let's start there. How's he going to handle it? Do you tighten policy at the risk of slowing economic growth? I mentioned in the last segment that economic growth slowed from 2023 to 2024 when it was nearly 3% to just over 2% last year. Probably partly due to erratic tariffs mm-hmm. and policy freaking out businesses, maybe due to natural forces, though it didn't necessarily happen elsewhere in the world. So you have to try to cite something domestic. And you know, maybe you think that's a good thing. We needed the tariffs. I don't really care what it does for economic growth. Maybe you think it's a bad thing. It's undeniable, though, that something sort of broke last year. Job creation, too. So the Fed's got this sort of dilemma. It's always got a dilemma, but it's especially acute right now. We've got elevated inflation, mm-hmm. and we've got an economy that slowed a lot from 2023 and 4 to 2025. You can kill inflation at any time if you're willing to inflict economic pain. Is Warsh willing to do that? Does he need to do that? He understands this, by the way, which is why he keeps talking about price stability. When he says those two words, he's trying to convince me and you and everybody that he means it, mm-hmm. that he will inflict economic pain if necessary to squash inflation. We'll find out if people find him credible through inflation surveys and ultimately inflation itself. It's just too soon to say. But you asked, you know, for my two cents for what they're worth on his performance so far. And it is a performance, and he knows this. Mm-hmm. He's got an excellent, I think, read on... He understands the theatrical component of what a Fed chairman needs to do. You got to appear like a tough guy.
19: Yep.
20: I'm going to kill inflation, no matter the cost. Volcker did that well. Greenspan had credibility, too. Warsh knows this and is trying to, I think, imitate the best of those two in particular examples.
19: Yeah, CME probabilities market, CME futures, assesses that likely at the end of the month here in the upcoming meeting for the Federal Reserve that they will hold pat. That's the most likely probability that they would stay where rates are currently. However, in the month of September here, it does appear that the highest probability would be only slightly, though, a quarter percent yeah. of a rate hike.
20: And one of the problems with that, just real briefly, I mentioned inflation has gone up a little over 4% year over year, which is backward looking, but I'll use it. Fed hasn't done anything to this point. So what's happening? Well, real rates, the stated rate minus the inflation rate, have actually gone down.
19: Mm.
20: So real rates are now negative if you think inflation is somewhere in the 4% ballpark, because the stated Fed funds rate is 3.5, inflation's running at about 4. You sum those two, you get minus 0.5. That's expansionary. You don't necessarily want that right now because then inflation starts to feed on itself. Again, Warsh knows this. He's walking a tightrope. The tightrope is thinner in terms of gauge, I guess, and higher than it's been for a few years now, because we got inflation down to roughly 3, still elevated, but a lot lower, obviously, than its post-COVID peak. Now Warsh is faced with this dilemma.
19: Yeah, and certainly he'll have to gauge sort of the disinflation impacts, though I know the Federal Reserve focuses on core inflation data that strips out the impact of energy and food, but still is something that he's going to have to contend with. Like I mentioned, we've seen a significant decline in oil prices, obviously a significant run-up early in the year and a significant decline recently, where we sit at $68 a barrel on West Texas Intermediate as of trading today. So it's always a difficult job to balance all of that. The one thing that is working in their favor, or perhaps not, I guess you could argue from an inflationary impact, is the labor market continues to be quite strong, and it looks like those concerns have alleviated to some degree, and inflationary pressure becomes of greater focus. That really is
20: That means the Fed's got a little bit of room, arguably, to tighten policy if they have to, at the cost of some economic growth.
19: That is what is going to be in focus. So we'll keep you up to date if there's any other commentary that comes out of that panel discussion in Portugal from Kevin Warsh, but so far limited feedback from that particular conference here. Like I mentioned, taking a look around at markets, we're up about 170 points on the Dow Jones, so a little bit of a rally starting to take place here. The S&P 500 now up 0.25%, and the NASDAQ has shaken off some earlier losses in the day to be relatively flat. On the U.S. 10-year Treasury, we have seen yields rise there in conjunction with Fed Chairman Warsh saying that prices are too high. The U.S. 10-year Treasury now sits up 4 basis points today at 4.46%. Oil, like I mentioned, also down about 1.6% at $68 a barrel. We're going to take a quick break here, but when we come back on the Financial Exchange, we're going to have a great interview here with Bob Pisani about the Museum of Finance in Boston. That's right after this break, and Wall Street Raj.
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13: As firefighting aircraft raced to drop retardant on a raging wildfire in Utah's Provo Canyon last summer, some flights were grounded by a new threat. Private drones, presumably trying to capture dramatic footage of the fire, forced critical support to stand down while flames advanced. The incident was no anomaly. There were hundreds of drone sightings over wildfires in 2025. Such civilian disruptions are only the beginning. Drone warfare and prevalence has come to American soil. Cheap, loosely regulated drones have the capability to disrupt military bases, threaten aircraft, and even attack the President of the United States. These threats are not hypothetical. It is real. It is now. It must be addressed.
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6: He's celebrating with the troops. I'm Lisa Brady, Fox News. Vice President J.D. Vance at Naval Air Station Oceana in Virginia Beach.
7: You are what make America great, and you should be celebrating our 250th birthday better than anybody in the United States of America because you've earned it.
6: The Marine veteran telling service members from all six branches moments ago that the president and his cabinet are proud of them and saying the military has given the president leverage in negotiations with Iran. President Trump still sounding optimistic about a possible peace deal with Iran after recent crossfire in the Strait of Hormuz over drone attacks on commercial ships.
8: Amid reports that President Trump is still considering military options against Iran, he was asked about the state of negotiations and the memorandum of understanding.
9: Well, I think they've come a long way. We hit them very hard last week. I think they're fine. I think we're going to... It's the denuclearization of Iran. It's very simple. And Iran cannot have a nuclear weapon.
8: Special envoys Kushner and Witkoff met Tuesday with the Prime Minister of Qatar in Doha. The conversations focused on advancing the MOU with Iran that involves keeping the Strait of Hormuz open and starting discussions on Iran's nuclear program.
6: Fox's Trey Yingston, Tel Aviv. Iran still pushing for tolls in the Strait, which U.S. officials say will not be tolerated. President Trump is heading to the new Teddy Roosevelt Presidential Library in North Dakota for the first time using the plane gifted to him by Qatar and renovated into a new temporary Air Force One. a heat dome spreading from the Midwest to the eastern U.S.
10: More than 160 million are under heat alerts, which are threatening to shatter temperature records and disrupt outdoor plans heading into this July 4th weekend. And this holiday will likely be the hottest 4th in over a decade for parts of the Northeast and Mid-Atlantic, according to Fox Weather.
6: Fox's Lillian Wu. Major metro areas have emergency plans in effect. 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
15: I'm Susan Lee, and this is the Fox Business Report.
16: Stocks are mixed to start the third quarter. There are no clues about where interest rates are heading coming from Fed Chair Kevin Warsh. He's at a bank panel discussion today and refused to address interest rates, though he did say inflationary risks have cooled since the last Fed meeting. The latest ISM report on manufacturing says economic activity expanded last month, though at a slower pace. Payroll processing company ADP says job growth from private employers increased by 98,000 in June, slightly less than expected, but in the range of a healthy job market. And outplacement firm Challenger Gray & Christmas says job cuts were down 53% last month. And Nestle, owner of Nescafe and Nespresso coffees, says it's getting ready to expand into matcha products. That's your Fox Business Report. I'm Jenny Coselda. Invested in you.
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20: Up into the 90s this afternoon. Heat indices running up near 100 with the extreme heat warning not only this afternoon, but it extends all the way through the day tomorrow and into Friday as well. We'll look for lows tonight in the 70s. There will be the chance of a passing shower or storm. We could be up near 100 degrees. That's without the humidity factor in Thursday and still in the 90s for Friday and Saturday. From Stormwatch 9 Weather Center, I'm meteorologist Kevin Skorupa.
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0: But right now, what matters more than anything is, are you a street fighter? How far are you willing to go to fight this administration, to fight for democracy, to fight for your constituents? That's what people want. They want street fighters, and that's what we're seeing in primaries.
1: Yes, and that's what we're seeing in primaries, because the Democrats, they just want to fight, don't they? The party of the Civil War is back. The Confederate States of America, they're breaking away. They don't even want to celebrate our 250th anniversary because they're really, what is the word, Michael? Oh, yeah, commies. Well, we played the soundbite yesterday of the, he's a member of the Politburo or something at the Democrat, the Democratic Socialists of America. The Democratic Socialists of America aren't, that is to say, they aren't democratic. They're extremely undemocratic. And one of their kingpins, he said, what we want is communism. That's what he said. He said it just like, I'm not making this. So you don't have to make it up. They say it for you. All you have to do is notice it. That was Congressman Jim Crow. Excuse me, Jason Crow. Jason Crow that we came in with there. A disgrace to his now hung-up Army uniform. An embarrassment to the U.S. Congress. And that's not easy anymore, is it? It's pretty difficult to be an embarrassment to the Democrat Party in any way, because they're so completely berserk, are they not? No, they are. They truly are completely nuts. Democrat Party, and they had primary elections yesterday, and you'll never believe this, but a bunch of socialists won, and the Democrats are happy about that, because honestly, the only conclusion you can come to is that they want war. They want where they keep shooting people and killing people, and Charlie Kirk, in fact, it's crazy. A couple of days ago, my best girl and I, we were out and about. Where were we? We might have been on the mall. We were out in the city. And I grabbed my phone, and I went, it's a cellular telephone. Have you seen these? And I went to grab my phone because I wanted to find someone's telephone number. And I have this, I think it's an app. It's an application. And it's the contacts. And I went in to look for a friend's name. And when I went to look for my friend's name, I hit the correct letters and everything. But whose name came up? But Charlie Kirk. Charlie Kirk in my phone log here, in my contacts list with his cellular telephone number, which is not being answered anymore, because he had already been assassinated by the Democrat Party, because they hate. It's what they do. They hate everybody, and they're violent and criminally insane, and they have gender dysphoria too, among other things. But they might be among the least of their problems. But really, can it be when you've got that? Yeah. But I went looking for a friend of mine whose name is Charlie, and I searched in the thing, and there's Charlie Kirk came up right there, area code 240, and I said, oh wow, how about that? We weren't great old friends. I had met him a couple of times when he was assassinated. I said I didn't want to, like, we're the best of friends. But I had met him a couple few times, and enough to have his phone number in my contacts list. And before I got to be good friends, he was murdered by the Democrat Party because they like assassinating people. You know, they've assassinated three presidents and shot and wounded three more. It's very dangerous being a Republican president. One Democrat president was assassinated. I think you know who that was. It was John F. Kennedy. John F. Kennedy, the senior John F. Kennedy, killed by a communist or by the deep state. You decide one or the other. Well, listen, a lot going on today. We had the big Supreme Court decisions coming out while I was on the air yesterday, and we were talking about them as they came in. And the Democrats are—they're in a tizzy. Their panties are in a wad because of the Supreme Court's ruling that gender exists, and boys are boys and girls are girls. And just amazing that the Democrat Party is completely confused about that. And you know what else? And I want to get to that—the Supreme Court and the tranny thing in particular, and then of course the birthright citizen citizenship, and the Democrats are on the wrong side of everything. They want every child to be a cross-dresser, to be gender dysphoric like them, mentally ill like them, and they want every illegal alien in the world, billions, what do we have, like 4.5 billion women on Earth, and the Democrats want them all to come in here and drop a baby on the floor in the grocery store aisle, and hotsy-totsy newborn Nazi, you got your Democrat Party building in the United States by way of illegal aliens that don't speak English, because as President Obama, you may recall, promised, the fundamental transformation of America, and that's what the communist left has been pushing. You know, Barack Hussein Obama was mentored by a well-known communist leader in the Communist Party of the United States of America, Frank Marshall Davis, card-carrying, literal card-carrying communist. There are photographs of his Communist Party card with his photo on it, and all that good stuff. But the Democrat Party, they want more transgender children. That's something they really want. And they want more illegal aliens having babies and this baby tourism, birthing tourism. China, they have now, I learned yesterday, more than 1,000, not 500, but more than 1,000 businesses in China geared entirely toward delivering people to the United States or U.S. territories like Guam and the Pacific to give birth there, so you're automatically awarded its birthright citizenship. We had to do that because the Democrats and slavery, so that's why we had to create the 14th Amendment. The Democrats didn't want to give citizenship to the slaves that the Republicans had freed by way of the Civil War, Abraham Lincoln, all that good stuff. And I got it. The Democrat Party is a mental illness. Oh yeah, also it's Wednesday, and that means it's mailbag day. It's hump day in the Clinton household. Hillary has to get out of the house lickety split. But the, mailbag day is, the Wednesday event here on the Chris Plant Show because it's Wednesday, Hillary knows what Wednesday means to her. That's a different thing. So we got that going. And also the Democrats are very much in distress today. Very distraught. Why are they distraught, Michael? Oh, because the lead singer of the Village People died. That's right. The lead singer, he dressed up like a motorcycle cop, and a black guy with a goatee dressed like a motorcycle cop with the helmet. He wasn't a motorcycle cop by any stretch of the imagination, but he was fond of the nightstick. The nightstick, the baton was something he was. So the head of he was the head and the lead singer of the Village People. And he died at the age of 75. 75, I believe, is the that's, you know, he's the Village People guy. His name was Victor Willis. Victor Willis, Village People lead singer, he's the YMCA guy. He's the, you know, YMCA. It's fun to be at the YMCA. He says he died at the age of 75. He was one of the founders of the Village People, and you know, the whole YMCA thing, which President Trump uses all the time. And interestingly enough, perhaps, maybe the Democrats disowned him and they hate him. Maybe they killed him because he looked healthy enough for 75, but he died, they say, after a short but aggressive illness. So the entire Democrat Party is in mourning because, you know, they are the YMCA people, aren't they? That's who they are. They're all about that because they're unwell in a great many ways. But he died, so they're in money. But they might have canceled him a couple years ago because he said it made him happy that President Trump was using the YMCA song at his rallies. He said he thought it was fun. He actually called his record label and told him, yeah, I think it's great that Trump is using YMCA at his rallies. Said it's bringing it back to life. People are suddenly dialing into YMCA. So he was thrilled, this guy, Victor Willis. And he died in 75 years old, he was. He wasn't really a motorcycle cop. He just dressed like one at home. Democrats dress up like a lot of things at home. It's very different being a Democrat. I don't think there's any doubt about that. And we're in the 250 zone because, you know, it's our 250th birthday, and the Democrats they're boycotting it, and they don't like our 250th birthday because they don't like the United States of America, and they're not on our side, not even close to being on our side. Man, oh man. And President Trump, this is because he's my mother used to say, pot stirrer. You're a pot stirrer. You like to stir the pot. And she'd say, you know, this person, sometimes it was me, was a pot stirrer, but usually it was somebody else. Pot stirrer. And President Trump, a bit of a pot stirrer, my mother would say. President Trump posted, Dominion and Smartmatic helped overthrow the United States government. Right, and that's pretty great stuff, and a lot of fun, because it's crazy out there, and the Democrats, they like stealing stuff. They don't like being caught. They don't like being found out. But I've got some of that great stuff, and the front page, the cover story of the New York Post, your newspaper of record when it comes to important matters in the United States of America. Certainly not the New York Times, and certainly not the Washington Post. And certainly not CNN and all of that good stuff. But the front page of the New York Post today, Supreme Court allows trans bans in girls' sports. No boys allowed is the massive headline. And they got a picture of a 6'4" guy who pretended to be a girl in swim meets and stole everybody's trophies because he's mentally ill. But then the entire Democrat Party realized, hey, wait a minute, we're all mentally ill here. We're just all mental cases. Can't we all be completely mental? And that's the Democrat Party. But it's a big deal. And women, real women, are, you know, you don't have to say biological women and all that stuff. It's, you know, you got to say biological males or biological male. You know, the biological, physical, technical males. You don't have to say that. Democrats just like to add superfluous words to things, usually inaccurate words. But biological male just means male. You don't have to say biological. That's what male means. That's what man means. That's what boy means. It means man. It means boy. It means male. But the Democrat Party is scientifically turdos and biologically, and they got a Supreme Court justice. And in fact, Ketanji Brown Jackson, she voted with the trannies because honestly, somebody should ask her very publicly why she voted the way that she voted, because why she her contribution. Supreme Court upholds state restrictions on transgender athletes and against the striking down the ban, meaning that they want men competing against women and they want boys competing against girls and stealing everything that girls and women work so hard for. Sonia Sotomayor, who looks just like Jake LaMotta late in his career, very late in his career, that's her code name with the Supreme Court police is Jake. They just call her Jake. That's her code name because she looks so much like Jake LaMotta. Jake LaMotta, Sonia Sotomayor, her view was, oh, we should definitely let boys steal from girls. Forget that whole Title IX and equality for women thing. We don't believe in any of that. Let's just cross-dress like it's all a Mel Brooks movie, and we'll kick, turn. Well, here we go, boys. Honestly, they're a Mel Brooks movie, but without the funny parts. They're just, they're mental. And Elena Kagan, she voted against women and girls. And Ketanji Brown Jackson, who doesn't know what a woman is, should have had to recuse herself from this verdict, because it doesn't matter, as it turns out, either way. But she should have recused herself, since she doesn't actually know what a woman is. I mean, if you've got a case before you that's a race issue and you don't know the difference between the races, then you should probably recuse yourself. If you've got a gender issue before the court, then you should probably recuse yourself, because you don't know what a woman is, and you is one. You see, you is a woman, and you just shouldn't have been a part of this case. But we've got that going for us. And we've got a lot more going for us, too, because they're crazy out there. Can I just tell you? These people are crazy. They are nuts. Mm-mm-mm. And our friend Kevin today posted something on our Twitter, feed. And here it is. It's a picture of the building in which WMAL, Washington Mothership Radio Station, resides. And a picture of the building. And Kevin asks, if a woman gives birth outside of WMAL DC, is her child entitled to be an on-air host? Is her child entitled to be an on-air host? And I think that that's a perfectly legitimate question. We've got Clarence Thomas with an outstanding, a great contribution, Common Sense Rules, when Clarence Thomas and when real conservatives are on the court. Democrat Party mental breakdown on every story. So we've got that. But Clarence Thomas with great language in the ruling. He's the king. He rules. Just great stuff. And the Democrats despise him all the way back to, because they're mentally ill and racist, all the way back to Joe Biden presiding over the confirmation hearing all those years ago. Man, oh man, oh man. Great stuff. And I got, you know, David Axelrod in the green room at CNN years ago. And he was asked a question about Supreme Court history, and a fun question raised by a guy that used to work at CNN that I want to share with you. And we are at 888-630-9625. And then there's Nina Totenberg. Let's not forget about Nina Totenberg. She falsely and incorrectly reported yesterday that Justice Samuel Alito was retiring from the court and would be stepping down. And it was completely wrong and false. But I bet she still gets a Lucite block out of the deal. She'll get a Lucite block because, you know, reporting accurate stories, that's not their thing. But Nina Totenberg, and then there's a funny Nina Totenberg. You know, if you give your house to National Panhandler Radio, they send you a Nina Totenberg you can take to the store with you. And somebody wrote a funny one up about that, too, I want to share with you. We are at 888-630-9625.
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0: All right, let us go to the telephones and talk to the great American people, everything going on here. Democrat Party is the Bolshevik Party, the Communist Party. They're the party of civil war, of political violence. You know, they're the left. They're the left. Let's go to the telephones. Let's go to Doug, calling from the Republic of Texas. Douglas, you're on the Chris Plant Show.
1: Chris, thank you for taking my call. You were talking about the transgenders and the women's sports and everything this morning.
0: Uh-huh.
1: And I had a conversation with my mother yesterday, who is very involved in our local Daughters of the American Republic.
0: Uh-huh.
1: And they actually voted at their national conference or whatever to allow transgenders, or allow men into their organization, which is the Daughters of the Republic, which is crazy to me, but I wanted to call you and see if we could bring some awareness to it and get some attention drawn to it so they can hopefully get this corrected.
0: The Daughters, not the Daughters of the American Revolution, not the DAR, but the Daughters of the American Republic is the organization.
1: No, the DAR.
0: Okay.
1: I apologize.
0: Oh, okay. So yeah. Daughters of the American Revolution, Daughters of the DAR, Daughters of American Revolution.
1: DAR.
0: Okay.
1: And
0: so the DAR is saying, oh, yeah, you know, women with penises, that's fine with us. Bring them in. You know, we might need somebody to clean up afterward or something. The DAR accepting. Uh huh.
1: Evidently, there was a lot of misinformation that was giving at their conference, and it was just a bad deal.
0: Well, they invited Democrats in to speak, and they confused science and biology as they often do.
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15: Up into the 90s this afternoon. Heat indices running up near 100 with the extreme heat warning not only this afternoon, but it extends all the way through the day tomorrow and into Friday as well. We'll look for lows tonight in the 70s. There will be the chance of a passing shower or storm. We could be up near 100 degrees. That's without the humidity factored in Thursday and still in the 90s for Friday and Saturday. From Stormwatch 9 Weather Center, I'm meteorologist Kevin Skorupa.
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0: All right, and we have returned. There's a person on the internet. Have you heard about this? The internet, it's called, the courtesy of the patriarchy, white men creating, inventing, building, providing, free of charge. Once again, you're welcome. Thank me later. And, of course, Al Gore, peace be upon him. We're very thankful to live in the same time as Albert Gore. Peace be upon him. He is really the internet, and that's enough. And he's saving us from climate change, too, which Democrats, it turns out, are more responsible for because of all of the noxious gases they release. Speaking of noxious gases and liberals, there's an award-winning journalist at the Panhandler Broadcasting. It's National Panhandler Radio, NPR. She's been there for longer than anyone's been alive, and taxpayer-funded propaganda for the Democrat Party, hundreds of millions of dollars every year. President Trump, the Republicans, trying to put an end to that gravy train, but they're still buying golden Mercedes-Benz convertibles and houses on the ocean over in Maryland and Delaware and stuff from D.C. But Nina Totenberg, as she's known, if you give away your car or your house or the kids' fortune to National Panhandler Radio, they will send you a Nina Toten bag with her face on it, and you can use it to go shopping. But here she reported yesterday that Justice Sam Alito was going to be retiring, leaving the bench, leaving the Supreme Court, which would open a can of worms because then President Trump gets to pick another Supreme Court justice, and Democrats will have to self-immolate at a higher rate of speed, which is amusing, I know, but it's complicated. So Nina Totenberg yesterday published a story, and all of NPR did, and they're reporting all over the country that Justice Sam Alito is going to be retiring from the Supreme Court, and then a replacement will be needed, and the Democrats will have to firebomb things and attack synagogues and go crazy. Better not pick a Jewish judge, because the Democrats would really go crazy then. They'd have to bring back Joe Biden to run another kangaroo court like he did when Justice Clarence Thomas was confirmed all those years ago. But anyway, back to Nina Totenberg, because she published a story that was completely wrong, utterly false. We were on the air yesterday when she did it, and all the National Panhandler radio stations across the country, they all eagerly reported it. Oh, Nina Totenberg has breaking news. It's big. This is huge. On the day when the court is releasing their last opinions of the session, and now Nina Totenberg is she's got this scoop, and then about 10 minutes later, after they had all reported it across the country, they've got quite a network that they've set up here. Then Nina Totenberg came back and said, oh, wait a minute, I got that completely wrong. It's false. We're going to retract that story. So Andrew Kloster put on Twitter, he's got breaking. Nina Totenberg has died at the age of 82. He's got, wait a minute, Nina Totenberg has died at the age of 82. That's sad. She just reported that big story, that award-winning story. She's going to get a Lucite block and maybe a golden statuette for her outstanding reporting, being the first to report that Justice Samuel Alito is going to be leaving the Supreme Court. And then about 10 minutes later, Andrew Kloster came back, because Nina Totenberg had not really died at the age of 82 or any other age. And Andrew Kloster came back with an all caps update, colon. He wrote, I'm sorry, I was in a rush to publish. I was busy on other work. There was a swarm of locusts, and I made it up. So he's mocking, as he reported that she had died, but it was just a joke report, a prank report. And then 10 minutes later, as Nina Totenberg did yesterday, he retracted it and said, oh, wait, I was wrong. I was just at her making excuses why he falsely reported that Nina Totenberg had died at the age of 82. But pretty amusing from Andrew Kloster. You know, it's a perfect summary of what the Democrats do all the time. They call themselves award-winning journalists, and they are, because it's a corrupt institution, and they just say whatever they want, and then they give out awards at black tie dinners and sometimes a Democrat runs in with a rifle and shoots the place up. You know, Democrats. So we got that going. And that's fun. I've got to say, I thought that was a lot of fun. I hope everybody was following this. You track the full, it was a full moon night before last. And then a nearly full moon last night, one day past full moon last night. And boy, it was red as a fireball in the sky when it rose over Washington last night. And it still looked like a full moon one night past the full moon of night before last, which we also watched. We have a good perch for the full moon rise. And that's great. And boy, the moon was wild. It's wild, I'm telling you. We've got a lot to do. Also, it's Wednesday, and I haven't even told you the story about Saturday being at home in my building. And I was looking out the window and stuff, and one of the garbage trucks had come in, and that one truck comes in for the dumpsters, another comes in for the recycling bins, which are separate. And this is one of the dumpster guys, and everybody in our building they're pretty nice, and we're great friends with our mail delivery person, and everybody loves her, and our garbage collectors, our trash collectors, people, you know, we know them by name, Delonte and stuff. And I saw our guy, it's either Delonte or Devonte, but he came in the truck, and I saw him. He had lifted up the lid of the dumpster, and he's peeking in there. And then I saw him go get a broom handle, and he's in there poking. I'm like, oh, there must be either animals in there or a human head. Either animals or a human head in there. He's poking around and stuff. So I went down. I went down to talk to him. And so what's going on? And he said, well, we got a report from somebody living in your building that there were raccoons in one of the dumpsters here when a nice lady went down to throw her garbage in, opened the lid, and there were raccoons in there. And I said, and he lifted the lid, and I looked in. And sure enough, there are two raccoons back in the corner of the dumpster down there. Not a lot of garbage in there. And one raccoon laying on his side looking like he's taking his last breath, like he's dying, you know? And so I talked to Delonte, and I said, well, what are you going to do? He said, well, I don't know. I just got here. I haven't decided, but, you know, I got a report. And he says, I don't want to just tip the dumpster into my truck and crush these three raccoons to death, you know. And I said, well, come with me. So we go into the building. We went into the building, into the garage, and I knew there was an aluminum ladder in there, and I went and I got the aluminum ladder. And we brought it out to the dumpster and flipped the lids open, and there are the three raccoons in there in the bottom, and they couldn't possibly get out. There's nothing to climb out on, and they're in there, and Delonte didn't want to crush them in the back of the garbage truck. So I got the aluminum ladder, and I put it in the back of the dumpster, and we had to put it on an angle where if they climbed the ladder, they could get onto the lid of the dumpster, and then you know, they could run away and not be crushed and killed. And since a nice lady in our building reported the raccoons to the trash collection company, and so I brought the aluminum ladder out, and we put it in the dumpster on an angle that would allow them to climb up. But still, they didn't move. They looked like they were dying of malnutrition. They were moving real slow and looking saying, oh man, these guys are in bad shape. And raccoons are kind of fun. And I said, well, come with me. And I said, went in and I got a garden hose, sometimes used to spray my car down out there. Got the garden hose and grabbed it with a spray nozzle on it, you know, and went over the dumpster, and I started spraying. I didn't blast the raccoons themselves, but started spraying on the inside of the dumpster to make them say, hey, we got to get out of here. And two of them, the two healthier ones in the corner, they came out first, the first one leading the charge, and then the second one, and they got on the ladder pretty quickly, and they were slipping down the plastic lid on the dumpster and grabbing with their little fingers, you know, hanging from by one raccoon hand and stuff. But the third one was just laying down there in his side. It looked like he's dying. And I'm like, can I get you a sandwich? You know, can I get an omelet or something? And the two got out, and they ran across the wall, and they escaped. And the third one is there, and I'm not blasting but I'm with a spray nozzle, blasting the side of the metal dumpster, and it made a lot of noise. It was, very loud inside the dumpster, I'm thinking, a very loud noise. And the third raccoon finally mustered and crawled up and slowly made his way up the ladder. and was crawling out. And again, he was hanging by one hand off of one point from the edge of the lid. And finally, he escaped out of the thing and the dumpster and went running, chasing to our next door neighbor's yard, chasing the other two raccoons that had escaped ahead of him. And it was great. It was great fun. And Delonte and I shook hands, and it was great. And he said, Delonte, it was great. He says, we were going inside. And he very casually says, what's your name? And I say, oh, I'm Chris. And Delonte. And I say, oh, good. Well, I'm nice. This is kind of fun that we're doing this, isn't it? And they said, yeah. And then we wrapped up, and he came back over and pulled his glove off and stuck his hand out to shake hands. And he says, Chris, I'll see you next week. See you next week. And I'm like, are there going to be more raccoons in there next week? Because maybe we should do something about that. Good stuff. So we saved three raccoons. And it was fun. I thought it was quite fun. It's a good time. Because who doesn't like saving raccoons? You know what I'm talking about? Yes, indeed. Yes, sir. So we got that. And what else do we have going on? We've got a lot of stuff going on. In Colorado, they've got this Milot Quiroz. She's a terrorist, and she just won an election there yesterday. 15-term Democrat, a member of the House of Representatives, Diane DeGette. And nobody's ever heard of her. 15 terms, 2 years each, in the House of Representatives. Nobody's ever heard of her. But she was beaten yesterday by a communist, by a very socialist left-wing, you know, the Democratic Socialist of America. And, Michael, we had a soundbite yesterday, didn't we, of one of the leaders of the Democratic Socialists of America. And he's on big committees and all that good stuff. And he says, like, hey, what are your goals? You know, the DSA, the Democratic Socialist America, the new Democrat Party. What is your what's your plan going forward? And what did he say, Michael?
1: Our goal is liberation. Our goal is communism.
0: Ah, our goal is liberation. That means slavery, because it's the left. Our goal is communism. Well, communism is not liberation. It's the opposite of liberation. In fact, many wars have been fought to end the liberation that communism delivers. But you people, I got to tell you. You people are very unwell. Yes, you are. 15-term Colorado incumbent lost it. And this is the woman, the TSA woman. She was endorsed by Hassan Piker, who wants to destroy the world and everyone in it. Total commie. And the commie that won is from Ethiopia, because, you know, this is the third worlding of America at the invitation of the Democrat Party, with open borders and free stuff for everyone. They're mental, I tell you. All right, Michael. I know we've got a lot of audio to get to on several topics: the elections, the Supreme Court, the Democrat Party's violent criminal insanity. But before we start getting to all that, let's, and it is mailbag day. It's mailbag day here on the Chris Blanchard Show, too. But let's go back to the telephones. Of course, 888-630-9625. Let's go to Jack, calling from the once great state of California. Oh, Jack, you're on the Chris Blanchard Show.
2: Chris, your music is the greatest. It's jazz music, I think, this time. It's unbelievable. It's
0: our music is the greatest music in all of radio, I think, isn't it? It's really great. And our great friend Mike McKay, no longer with us, assembled our music library, and we love our music library. We really do.
2: Well, look, Chris, just give me a little bit here. It won't be long. Trump is winning. OPEC has destroyed. Gas is down. Eggs are down. I wanted to say something, that you have really been one of the first guys on calling out these commies. Uh-huh. Everybody says the word now. I remember when I started listening to you about a year ago, because I'm in California, obviously, and I used to uh-huh. see you on different things, but sure. They had... nobody was saying it. Now they say it all the time. You've got to get credit for that, along with, you know, dealing with Swalwell and Fang Fang and Goldman and Raskin and all these guys. There's 250 Democrat socialists in America in elected office. I can't believe it.
0: Yeah.
2: Soros just gave $100 million. I don't know where he's. That's just a down payment. He's going to fund their whole campaign. We can't let them outspend us and outwork us. And your girlfriend Supergirl has lost $100 million already. A real woman there. But Chris, give me, this is what I called about. We have an election coming up. We got to keep our eye on the ball. They got a guy named James Blair. Lee Atwater answered this. He died 35 years ago. Do you remember Lee Atwater?
0: Oh, yeah, of course. Yeah, I met him many times, yeah.
2: Great guy. Oh, my God. You know, and they labeled him a racist, even though he loves jazz and the musicians and the whole. But they labeled him because he found an ad by Al Gore for Willie Horton.
0: Right.
2: Along with the tank. The tank destroyed. They ran the tank ad, and they ran the Willie Horton ad. And Al Gore found Willie Horton, but they blamed Lee Atwater because Lee Atwater used it against Michael Dukakis also.
0: Right.
2: George Bush was down 17%. We have our one guy we need to nail and stay focused on it, James Blair. Quit going on TV, and he's the guy that the White House picks, I don't know why, to lead the thing. Focus on Lee Atwater.

0: Democrat socialists, there's 250 across the country now, and Bernie Sanders, who runs everything, who's not even a Democrat. And focus on these things, just like you do also. Maybe another ad about Lincoln. And you know that Texas GOP was founded by blacks? I mean,
1: I couldn't have said that.
0: Over and over, maybe that's a parallel ad with Willie, and go after Willie for the next 4 months. And focus, yeah, Mr. Trump, on all the Trump wins.
1: Well, you mentioned Bernie the Bolshevik, and he's not even a Democrat. He calls himself an independent. We know that he's a socialist, which means he's a communist. He honeymooned in the Soviet Union with his adoring wife, who bankrupted that college. But since you mentioned Bolshevik Bernie, what I learned this morning when I woke up, Senator John Fetterman, you probably know him, a big bald guy who doesn't dress very well. Senator John Fetterman will register as an independent to run for re-election to the United States Senate in 2028. He says, and he's left the Democrat Party is what's happened, because they're too crazy. And he said, I can't see continuing to associate with my current party. That's what he said. I'm never going to be a communist who believes men should use the girls' bathroom, said Fetterman. He said, I've learned that everyone in the Democrat Party is willing to lie, cheat, and steal if they think it hurts President Trump. I got to tell you, Fetterman, they were willing to lie, cheat, and steal long before Trump ever came along. Great stuff. Thank you, Jack.
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11: Yesterday's U.S. Supreme Court decision upholding state bans on transgender athletes will not end a federal lawsuit challenging New Hampshire's 2024 law. Senior attorney Chris Erkel of GLAAD Law, which joined the ACLU of New Hampshire in suing to overturn the state law, says their lawsuit makes different legal arguments. Erkel said the judge in their case found that the legislature intentionally discriminated against transgender people, and that factual record is different from what the Supreme Court was addressing. New Hampshire's law bars transgender girls in grades 5 through 12 from playing on girls' sports teams. 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

0: yes. Are we back? Hey, hey, we're back. How about that? Isn't that amazing? Yes, we are. All right, a great many stories to take on, a great deal of audio to share with you today. Because, you know, it's good to hear these lunatics, these mental cases. I don't want to go to the telephones. I don't have enough time to do a caller justice. But great stuff. And it's true. They're calling themselves socialists now. And we've got the Democratic Socialist of America guy played the audio soundbite for you a few minutes ago and played it yesterday also. And I think I'm going to be playing this soundbite a lot. It's going to become what they call a drop-in in the radio business, where every now and then you just have their, you know, the Democrat spokesman here saying, what we want is communism. What we want is communism. And that's where the Democratic Socialist, you know, socialism is communism. Lenin said the goal of socialism is communism. The Soviet Union was called the Union of Soviet Socialist Republics. Adolf Hitler's party was the National Socialist German Workers' Party. You know, these are the most blood-drenched gang of savages that the world has ever produced. And now they've taken over the Democrat Party in the United States. And they keep talking about all kinds of crazy stuff, don't they?
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3: A dangerous protest in New York City. Elisa Brady, Fox News. Two people at the very top of the Empire State Building, more than 1,400 feet up outside, after climbing to the lightning rod, dressed in black and carrying a large banner that calls for rejecting the love of power for the world to know peace. They are now climbing down. This at a time of heightened security in the city for America 250 celebrations.
4: This 4th of July weekend, we are planning for multiple major events.
3: Mayor Zoran Mamdani also emphasizing the heat emergency in effect as extreme heat spreads east. President Trump just arriving in North Dakota to visit the new Theodore Roosevelt Presidential Library in Medora.
5: We're about an hour from the Montana border. President Trump landed in Bismarck, about 140 miles east of me, on the new Air Force One. He's now taking Marine One here, and he's going to receive a tour from the former governor, now Interior Secretary Doug Burgum.
3: Fox's David Spund in Medora. It's President Trump's first time using a plane gifted by Qatar and modified into a temporary Air Force One. The president telling reporters earlier he thinks Iran has come a long way as talks on a peace deal continue. The vice president telling military members they've given him leverage.
6: Speaking to an audience of sailors and Marines at Naval Air Station Oceana in Virginia, Vice President J.D. Vance says President Trump is negotiating with Iran from a position of strength following the U.S. military campaign.
7: If the Iranians try to rebuild the nuclear program, the president's got options, again, because of you. If the Iranians try to threaten their neighbors or fund terrorism, we've got options, again, because of you.
6: Vance told service members the president will only send them in the harm's way with the tools needed to kick the hell out of the enemy and come home safely. U.S. and Iranian teams are engaged in indirect talks aimed at getting a 60-day ceasefire back on track.
3: Fox's Jared Halpern in Washington. 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
15: Up into the 90s this afternoon. Heat indices running up near 100 with the extreme heat warning not only this afternoon, but it extends all the way through the day tomorrow and into Friday as well. We'll look for lows tonight in the 70s. There will be the chance of a passing shower or storm. We could be up near 100 degrees. That's without the humidity factoring in Thursday and still in the 90s for Friday and Saturday. From Stormwatch 9 Weather Center, I'm meteorologist Kevin Scarupa.
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1: Woohoo! Welcome back, everyone, to the Grace Curley Show, and thank you so much for joining us. Well done, Taylor. That was fabulous.
25: Thank you.
1: I can't believe we are headed into... I feel... And you know what's funny? Taylor and I were just talking about Christmas because Taylor said something chilling that he should never have said. Talking about starting the show off on the wrong foot. He's like, only 5 more months till Christmas. I was like, yuck. Get out of here with that.
25: Said less than 5 months to Christmas.
1: Stop it. Why are you wishing this evil on me?
25: I'm not wishing. I'm just marking the passage of time.
1: Oh, this is...
25: You know, the strange thing about the passage of time is that time... passes.
1: Thank you, Kamala.
25: With the passage of time.
1: I appreciate that, Kamala. I wanted to just throw something out there, though. You know that thing I do with Christmas where I enjoy the songs too late
0: and then I end up singing them like a month after Christmas, and you get mad at me and you say, stop singing those songs, it's not Christmas anymore. But I hop on when it's at its peak and I don't do the build up to it. I'm doing the same thing with 250. Like, I feel like the 250's here and I'm overwhelmed by it. I don't want it to be over because I haven't celebrated it enough. I just bought bunting flags. They weren't as big as I wanted them to be. And now by the time I get the right size bunting flags, it's going to be past July 4th. I never give myself enough time. That's the problem.
25: Well, that's why I say less than 5 months to Christmas.
0: I can start preparing now. Welcome back, everyone. We've got a great show for you today. A lot to talk about. Another little commie is having a big win, this time in Colorado. You didn't think these comrades were going to let New York City have all the fun, did you? No. And there are several big stories to get to. But I want to switch here to a very serious topic because we have a frequent guest on the Grace Curley Show. We are very fortunate that he agrees to come on and talk with us, and that would be Joe Abraham, who is the angel father of Katie Abraham, who was killed at the age of 20 years old by a drunk driving illegal alien in January of 2025. Yesterday, Joe Abraham was one of the voices. He joined other angel families in an intense and an emotional judiciary hearing, and things got very combative, things got very tense, and Joe joins us now. Thank you so much, Joe, for coming on. I know it's a hard thing to discuss, and you are so courageous. You keep Katie's memory alive. Walk us through what happened at this hearing that's getting a lot of attention today.
3: Yeah, so we were there. Good to be with you, by the way. And the two angel parents testifying, myself and Sheridan Borman's mom, Jessica, horrific, lovely people, honestly. And the tragedy that was thrust on them was completely preventable. But I think the thing for me that really just stuck out, and I'm going to write about so many of these things I saw yesterday, and I'm sorry to say it, it's a Democratic side. I wish I didn't have to say that, but it is. The biggest thing was this "but." That's all you heard. It was so odd to me. Like, you couldn't just be strong in convictions and say, hey, guys, I'm sorry, but, you know, citizens create more crime. Hey, guys, sorry about what happened, but, you know, Donald Trump. Hey, guys, I'm sorry, but you shouldn't spend any money on ICE and you need to be deflected. It was this really weird dynamic. They had the indifference and the insensitivity and the fact that they had no consideration from where I was sitting toward what we have to go through the rest of our lives, this extra burden that we have to carry. Not that we lost children. The extra burden is that it was preventable and by people who should have easily been filtered out of the system.
0: Yeah, and you mentioned the mother of Loyola University freshman Sheridan Gorman, who was shot and killed in March while walking Rogers Park Beach with her friends. And she brought up that word, but that was also something that was standing out to her during this hearing. I want to play this cut for the audience, Joe, if you would allow me. This is cut for Jessica Gorman, Sheridan's mother.
4: I understand that you're here for a reason. I don't understand why it's only the Republican side that cares about our American children. And I know that you're a mother. I know that you're a father. I deeply value that. But basically what you just did, what you said was, I'm so sorry for your loss. I have a daughter too. I have a son. I feel your pain. You don't. You don't feel my pain. Because the next words out of your mouth were, but. There's no but. When your child is in a coffin, there's no but. And I need you to understand that. And if you ever want to talk about it, I'm here. I'm going to buy you a bench. I can put that on the record. I'm going to buy Congress the bench. And they can come and sit and hold my hand and look me in the eye and explain to me why illegal immigrants are more important than my daughter. I really want to know because I don't understand.
0: I have to say, Joe, I've heard you speak several times in front of Congress and very powerful stuff, oftentimes even going toe-to-toe with certain senators. I hadn't heard a lot from Jessica Gorman, and she's no one wants to be a part of this club. It's a horrible, horrible thing to be a part of, and she's new to it. You know, she's one of the newest angel moms that has really been outspoken about her daughter's murder. What was your takeaway from sitting alongside her as someone who is just experiencing this? She actually said during the hearing that she didn't know what angel families were, and now she's a part of your group.
3: It's, you know, I wish it was something I could just tell you, but it was my privilege, actually. And I know it's an odd word, but it was my privilege to be bookending with Jessica, she's on one side, I was on the other. They are terrific people, and it's a shame what happened to them. And it's a shame that our politicians, especially the Democrat from Washington, Jay Paul and Raskin and Nadler. I think Nadler was falling asleep during Jessica's emotional plea. So that was very disconcerting to me. I mean, that should never happen. But this is not a club anyone should be a part of, because we didn't. It's preventable. It doesn't have to be this way. They allowed this to happen. They're allowing it to continue to happen. We have friends just the other day who were killed in Michigan by a drunk driver, a father and that father's brother. So, but you don't get these stories because it gets squashed. No one wants to hear about the certain narratives that are inconvenient to the political team they're on. So it's a very discouraging thing, but I think the Gorman family, I hope they find their voices. It's a tough deal, people. I can never explain it, but I really hope they find their voice. The more you learn about Sheridan, the more you know, just like with Katie, this world has lost two really special people that were going to make a difference, and that needs to be told.
0: Yeah, two bright lights. I love the way she described her daughter, that she was just fabulous and that she was fun, and that it reminded me so much of the way you described Katie. I wanted to play Representative Pramila Jayapal, because she's getting a lot of criticism today for some of her responses to Jessica Gorman's. I 100% agree. Take a listen to this and we'll get your reaction, Joe. This is Cut One.
5: Unfortunately, this hearing is it's the fourth time in this committee that we've had a hearing on sanctuary cities. The fourth time. And there's many other things that we could be doing other than this.
0: Joe, she thinks you're wasting her time. That's what it sounds like to me.
3: I wanted to climb over that table. I'm just a very restrained guy. But when she said that, and again, we'll write about that. Can you imagine? Hey, I don't want to hear all this stuff about your kids. We're going to have these hearings. We're going to do anything for you guys. We're going to block everything that will get, put any common sense into any law. We won't do it. And I'm tired of sitting here listening to your stories. That's basically what she was saying. It's so bad. I don't even know where they even come up with these ideas to say to grieving parents that kids were killed preventably, that they're tired of these hearings, because they're trying to pass some legislation that she is not doesn't want any common sense legislation. So she's going to say, I'm tired of having these. What we need to have is go after Trump. And I promise that's what they're going to do. That's basically what she said.
0: Yeah, it's like your tragedy, your what happened to you, your tragedy, this thing you're going to have to live with and never be whole again. It's really inconvenient for me, and it's kind of cramping my style.
3: Yes, it's interfering with me going after Trump.
0: Yeah.
3: For whatever reason, that's all it is. It's like Trump. I don't get... this is not leadership. I don't know who her district represents. It's appalling to me. So when, my heart's going out to Jessica, because she's, finding her voice and she's getting out there, and good for her for doing that. And I will help and support any way I can with them. They're a terrific family. And for her to say that in front of Jessica, who's just fresh and raw, is so... It should be so disqualifying, but there's nothing we feel like we can do.
0: Yeah, and there was a point during this hearing that just kind of stopped me in my tracks. I was watching this and I was frozen watching Jessica Gorman, because it was so powerful. It was so important what she was saying, and it was so heartbreaking. You could hear the pain in this woman's voice. I want to play this for the audience. It runs a little long, Joe, but it's worth every single second. This is Cut Five.
4: One thing, because it's been plaguing me, and this is how messed up the situation is. This is why I'm sorry. I get so upset with your butts, and you don't want to talk about this. This is the fourth hearing. Do you know what I'm thankful for? This is so messed up. I'm going to say I'm thankful after hearing. I didn't even know what an angel family was. Had no idea. Never even heard about it. There's so many out here. You know what I'm thankful for? I'm thankful that my daughter was just shot in the back of the head, not raped, murdered, dismembered, put in a garbage can like Megan Boss with bleach poured on her, and they didn't fight her for 50 days. And you can actually dismiss the angel families. You can say, but you don't want to hear four sessions on angel families. I'm sorry. You need to. I'm actually thankful that my daughter wasn't raped. How messed up is that? That I'm thankful every day that she was just murdered, not raped and dismembered. Like, think about that. Like, how messed up is that? Do you know what I thought of this morning when I got up? What the joy of, anyone have a baby here? The joy of picking out their first outfit that they're going to wear on their ride home from the hospital. I had to pick out my daughter's last outfit, and she was a fabulous dresser. We had 100 people come to our home, 100 friends and family came to her home. We had her cremated, actually, after. And they all decorated her urn with rhinestones. All of them put it on there. She's fabulous even in death. But for the first time, all the excitement of having a child and then having people make excuses and buts. I'm sorry. This is unacceptable. I don't, you know, there are so many angel families out here. And the day that I have to wake up and be thankful that my daughter was only shot and not raped should tell you something. It's crazy.
0: Joe, I want to give you the final word here.
3: Yeah, it was heartbreaking. People don't understand that burden. I think about Katie, my daughter, who had to be pried open from a vehicle because everyone just thinks it's only drunk driving. Her lifeless body, I could not even have an open casket with her. That's how bad it was. So these are suffering people, and she is suffering, 100% she is. And it is not good enough for your congresspeople to look at you in the eye and say, I don't want to be here 4 or 5 times. I'm tired of listening to this. I'm tired of being it. We got to go after Trump. Stop spending money on protecting Americans. It's so beyond comprehension. And I know that's what she was feeling. Jessica was appalled. She thought she was going to go there and hear something from Congress, and it was a completely different vibe. And good for some of the Republicans to get after some of those disgusting phrases and buts. And I'm tired of this and I'm tired of that. It was just, we have got to do better. We have got to send better people to Washington. And until that happens, I don't know, we're going to see a lot more death and disruption.
0: Yeah, and later in the show, I'll play Mike Lawler's response to all of this because he had some harsh, deservedly so harsh words for Raskin and Pramila Jayapal and Kathy Hochul. Joe Abraham at Angel Dad Joe on Twitter, on X. Everyone should follow him so you can read all of his beautiful pieces to his daughter Katie and to the rest of this country so that we can get our heads on straight and stop this from happening to anyone else. It is absolutely unacceptable, and they should be doing their jobs. And Joe, you're doing your job because you're a wonderful father. Katie would be very proud, and I'm sure she is, and keep up the hard work. It's certainly hard work, and have a wonderful holiday week, and try to get some peace, and God bless. Thank you, Joe. I always appreciate you coming on. I know it's not easy. When we come back, we'll take your calls, 844-500-4242. Everybody's talking about weight loss injections because the results are so dramatic. They work by lowering blood sugar and reducing appetite. So what if you're looking to lose weight, but you're not interested in the painful weekly injections, especially those crazy, creepy side effects you hear about from the New York Post? Taylor, we have an option for people.
25: Yeah, you don't want to get stuck with GLP-1 phase. 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

0: See, the problem with these bumpers is I love them so much, I'm not going to talk. I'm just going to let the song play out. I was listening to this today, dropped my daughter off daycare. I had this blasting. We had our little mini plastic flags, wait with them out the window. You've never met a kid who loves the American flag more than my daughter. She is addicted, and I love it. 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Taylor, what is the poll question and what are the results thus far?
1: Today's poll question, which you can vote in at gracecurlyshow.com, is what's the best way to keep cool during a heat wave? Stay in the AC, hop in the pool, spend a day at the beach, or cool treats like ice cream, lemonade.
0: You added this one in.
1: Margaritas, etc. Yes, I did.
0: I didn't. I don't remember approving the cool treats
1: option. I don't remember you restricting my right to add in options.
0: No, I actually love it. I love it. Yeah, this is sounding like that song, Get on the Bus, Gus. There's all these different ways to keep cool. I'm going to say, when we're talking about a heat wave, air conditioning. I'm sorry. I'm gonna work this into the sewage story. What's happening with the Merrimack River? Because I was reading some of the comments from Governor Moore Healy about how she's trying to downplay it, like all these beaches that you can't swim at. She's trying to downplay it, Taylor. And unless I'm missing something, which is always a possibility, she's essentially being like, "You guys, you can still use the beach. You just can't go in. You just can't swim." I'm sorry. What? What is this, a torture experiment? You're going to make people sit on the beach in 100-degree weather and they can't go in the water? It's like a mirage? You're going to have people sweltering out there. She goes, people can still use their boats, they just can't swim. So you're on your boat and you're on the beach, but you can't take a dunk? This is like Jaws. Remember the scene in Jaws where everybody's there for July 4th and the mayor comes up to the guy and goes, "Hey, come on, Chuck. Can you help me out here? Take your family into the ocean. Show everybody there's nothing to be afraid of." And this guy, this sucker, not only takes his family into the ocean to appease the mayor, he like starts paddling out. Like he doesn't just do a quick dunk and turn around. I'm saying AC though. Long story short.
1: 83% say AC, 7% hop in the pool, 5% for the beach, 4% for ice cream and margaritas.
0: Oh, Taylor's icicle treats not doing so well. 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
12: Up into the 90s this afternoon. Heat indices running up near 100 with the extreme heat warning, not only this afternoon, but it extends all the way through the day tomorrow and into Friday as well. We'll look for lows tonight in the 70s. There will be the chance of a passing shower or storm. We could be up near 100 degrees. That's without the humidity factored in Thursday, and still in the 90s for Friday and Saturday. From Stormwatch 9 Weather Center, I'm meteorologist Kevin Skorupa.
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0: Welcome back, everyone, to the Grace Curley Show. I know people are still reeling from the Supreme Court decisions yesterday. Oh, I should mention, Ed Markey, this dude makes me laugh. Where is Ronnie when you need him? Rest in peace, my dear friend Ronnie. He be having a field day with Ed Markey today. Ed Markey came out, and he's big mad about the Supreme Court decision. He's really upset that men aren't going to be able to smash volleyballs into women's faces anymore.
13: Dramatic music and hot pink graphics.
0: And he's going to fight it. That's what he said. But here's Ed Markey's angle. And I get it. He knows that the only time hothead Seth Moulton really got in trouble with the base was when he had a momentary lapse of judgment and admitted that he didn't want his daughters competing against boys in sports. So Markey knows that this is one that he has over Moulton. So now he's coming out. Don't worry, the fight is not over. We are going to make sure that at some point, a boy is going to be beating up a girl on the field hockey field. Fear not, Massachusetts. That's your senator. Hard at work.
13: The department.
0: Speaking of icy cold treats, he's someone who could deliver Mr. Frosty an icy cold treat. Taylor and I are having a debate here. We don't agree on something. Shocker. I am following this sewage story. And if anyone wants to call in, by the way, about the sewage story, we talked a lot about Plum Island yesterday because of the birds. They're warning residents on Plum Island, hey, don't put up your American flags. It's going to throw off the birds. I got American flags all over my house, and let me assure you, the birds are there. It's like a Hitchcock movie. There's plenty of birds in my neck of the woods. So I don't know what kind of sensitive birds they're dealing with on Plum Island, but that was a story. And then someone called in and was like, forget the flags. They should be more concerned with the sewage that's getting pumped into the Merrimack River.
14: Do something about these birds.
0: Yeah. The birds aren't your biggest issue. The biggest issue is the sewage leak that is still pouring into the Merrimack River. And now Massachusetts is coordinating what they call a statewide response as the overflow continues to dump millions of gallons of water into the Merrimack River. And I want to read some of these quotes here from Maura Healy. And if anyone out there has any intel, if you're by one of these beaches, if you see what's happening, then you can feel free to call in. It's 844-500-4242. She said, I have heard some people concerned about celebrations along the Merrimack River. Continue with all of that. We've got weddings this weekend. We've got all sorts of events going on. Nothing in terms of public safety is impacted by any of that. Again, you can boat. You can use the beaches. We just advise you to stay out of the water. Huh? Now, I said, while I was having an ice cream cone during the break, I said to Taylor, that sounds like a nightmare to me. Being on a, because we're not talking about, oh, it's a 65 degree day, you put your sweatshirt on, you sit at the beach, you know, you read a book. We're talking about, it's going to be hot. It's going to be, you're going to have little driplets, little droplets coming down your forehead. It's going to be sticky, sticky stuff out there. And you're telling me I got to sit my ass in the sand in the sweltering sun and I can't take a dunkaroo? I can't take a chunky dunk? I don't think so. That's not happening.
1: Chunky dunk?
0: I saw that on a poster once. It said, we don't skinny dip, we chunky dunk. And oh. It stayed with me for 10 years.
1: Okay.
0: It's I love it. Yeah, I think that's awful. So I said it to Taylor. I'm like, imagine? And he said, of course, because he's always a good contrarian. He said, I'm fine with that. He said, you're fine with sitting on a hot beach, not being able to go into the water?
1: I don't mess with the ocean water. It's disgusting.
0: Well,
1: it's where all the fish pee.
0: Right now, I mean, the level of bacteria in this water is certainly disgusting.
1: Usually there's an acceptable level of bacteria, especially along the industrialized Massachusetts coastline where wastewater treatment plants are built, and they're allowed to have a certain amount of outlet into the ocean. It's disgusting. So on really hot days, when the temperature gets over a certain degree, the bacteria begins to multiply, and it's disgusting. So it's like there's allowable amounts, trace amounts of rat droppings and insect legs that are allowed into your chocolate. Well, it's the same thing with wastewater treatment plants in the ocean. They allow certain amounts. And
0: did you just say that because you saw I had a chocolate ice cream cone during the break? Is that what this is?
1: No.
0: Okay, it felt a little pointed.
1: No, it wasn't. It wasn't. It's just an example. But, yeah, and then there's just the disgustingness of the ocean in general. I'm good.
0: So you're not going in the ocean ever?
1: I don't do... I mean, if I've got kids, I'll go in knees or something. But I'm not diving in.
0: Taylor.
1: There's sharks.
0: Oh, my God. I didn't know what I was dealing with over here. They're sharks?
1: Yeah, I'm not going to give them home turf advantage and just offer myself up. Look, I'm a juicy piece of meat.
0: Yeah.
1: They would love to take a bite out of me.
0: If you go in there with your sequin blazer and your swim trunks on, they're gobbling you up pretty quick. Yeah, well, again, to go back to Jaws, it is that time of year. I'm not saying... I think people who go into the ocean and start doing, like, the breaststroke are crazy people. The ocean is meant to dip, dip in, dip out. That's what the ocean is for. People who bring, like, floating devices, you seem like you should be carrying a boombox that plays the music. Da-na-na-na-na-na-na. Or wait, how does it go? Da-na-da-na. How does the Jaws music go?
1: Do-do.
0: Oh, thank you.
1: Do-do.
0: Whenever I see people out on, like, tubes, I think, you're asking for it. But I can't just go in. Very good. I can't just go into my knees. I need a full submersion. I need to dunk in and then come out. like a cookie and a glass of milk, and that's how I feel refreshed. I would have no interest, especially as it gets this hot, going to a beach. I don't care if it's Ipswich, I don't care where, Plum Island, I don't care. And sitting on the beach, getting hot. And then what I like to do is I like to get really hot, kind of marinate. And then when I reach a point of real discomfort, that's when I'm motivated to go into the water. This is usually in Hummer Rock where the water's really cold. And it doesn't matter because at that point you're so hot that it's necessary. It relieves you of that pain. If I'm sitting out there and I know that at no point I can jump in the water, no thank you.
1: I'm at the point in my life where I'm like an old Jew in Florida. I'm just going to the beach with my gold on and I'm sitting in the sun. That's it.
0: I wanted to mention this too because there's a heat wave not just happening here, but the one in Europe is record-breaking. And there was a Paris politician, and she was really mad because one of the things we make fun of France for, we make fun of a lot of Europe for, not only the ice cube thing, which we've talked about, but the lack of air conditionings. There's no air conditionings. And so U.S. tourists were mocking France over the lack of air conditionings. And this Paris politician got really, really upset about Audrey Pulvar. She's the deputy mayor of Paris for international relations. I'm going to read you what she said. Dear American journalist, I'd put on a French accent. Hold on. Dear American journalists, no, I don't know, and social media influencers, for days some of you have been criticizing and making fun of Paris because the city does not have AC in every room. OMG, this is so rich. As the second largest emitter of greenhouse gas emissions in the world, you bear a significant amount of responsibility for global warming and the consequences we in France are experiencing. Your cities, which are 90% air conditioned, are not unrelated to this, so please, enough with the lecture. Just start doing your part. You know what I say to that?
14: You're what the French call les incompetents.
0: I wasn't going to say that, but I like it. No, what I would like to respond to that is USA. USA. You know what she sounds like, Taylor? She sounds like someone who's really annoyed because of how hot it is. That's what that reads to me. Like, you know, when you're just...
15: the French.
0: You're just so... You're, like, packing up the car or something, and you're so hot, and you just get really testy. She sounds like someone who needs to install a window unit and cool that place down. That's why you're so angry, as Lisa Rinna once said. It's because it's too damn hot. A lot of people are still reacting to the Supreme Court decisions that came down yesterday. I told you about Ed Markey's, but there was also a weird story. Did you see this NPR reporter? She put out a story that Alito was retiring. And of course, Everyone freaks out because that's a huge deal.
1: Retracted after 10 minutes.
0: Yeah, and her reasoning for it didn't make any sense. She said, I'm going to read this to you, okay? This reporter, who I guess a lot of people on my X feed know who she is. I'm not familiar with her work. I don't feel like I'm missing out on a lot if this is the quality of her sources. Her name is Nita Totenberg. She's 82. And this is what she wrote to Justice Alito. Dear Justice Alito, there are no words to adequately apologize for today's error in reporting your retirement. It was entirely my fault. I rushed. So, points for admitting that she was wrong. I always want to give gold star for admitting the error of your ways.
1: Did she really? Because she didn't say falsely reporting your retirement. She said reporting your retirement. So
0: she said it was entirely my fault.
1: Where did this story come from, though? Do we have an answer on that?
0: Okay, you're setting me up pretty good here. I'm getting to it. Stay tuned. I rushed out of the courtroom after the opinion announcements, and when I realized that the usual rush of folks after a few minutes had not happened, I asked somebody what was going on inside, to which the answer was, retirement announcements. I didn't hear the S on announcements, and I assumed something no reporter should ever do. They were retiring. It was the worst professional mistake of my more than 50 years in journalism. I could go on, and I don't know what else to say except that I am so, so sorry. I don't even understand if you heard, whether you heard the S or not, why do you assume it's him?
1: I sympathize with this, and I'll tell you why.
0: Oh, tell me
1: so,
0: why.
1: So, all right.
0: He's always the devil's advocate, this guy.
1: No, this is true. So I saw a headline the other day. It's from our local bishop in the Diocese of Fall River. I'm converting to Catholic, by the way.
0: Yeah, we got him. We got him, everybody.
1: So I saw Bishop Edgar.
0: Can I ask a question? Do you think I had a part in this? Do you think that I was part of your?
1: I would say that. So, like the smartest people I know is what I've been saying. The smartest people I know: J.D. Vance, Matt from the Daily Wire, Matt Walsh, former employees, current employees of the Grace Curley Show, Howie Carr Radio Network, including Grace Curley, have all been Catholic.
0: And that's so nice. That's the nicest compliment.
1: So anyway, I saw an announcement that said Bishop Edgar de Cunha announces retirements, and I screenshot. I texted my wife. I said, "Our bishop's retiring." She said, "No, he's announcing the retirements in the diocese." I said, "Oh, okay."
0: Oh yeah, yeah, yeah. Well, it's kind of like
1: I missed the S on the end of retirement.
0: When you see something that says someone is re-signing. Like, I told my husband once some player was resigning, but he was re-signing, and that difference made a big difference.
1: English, dude.
0: Dude, it will get you. It will get you every time. Welcome, though, Taylor. I asked Taylor the other day, since he's going to be baptized in the Catholic Church.
1: Yeah.
0: I said, do you have a favorite Catholic Church banger yet? And you said, there's a couple that you like.
1: I listen sometimes when I'm working out to Gregorian chants. And they're pretty baller. I like them.
0: Yeah, there's a lot of good, there's a lot of good songs. I wanted to make mention, and I cannot wait for people to get mad about this, because when I talk about something that's goofy, people are like, "I don't care about this. There's other news going on." Well, if you don't care, then just keep scrolling. There's rumors going around that Taylor Swift's getting married this weekend. On July 4th.
1: At Madison Square Garden. A very Nazi-esque place to get married. Madison Square Garden? It's where Hitler was holding all of those rallies.
0: Not to mention the Seinfeld episode.
1: Right. Exactly. That's where your mind went immediately.
0: Yeah,
1: I was referring to Trump's rally at MSG and all the comparisons that were made, and it wasn't even the same Madison Square Garden.
0: Do you think she's really getting married there, or is this just an elaborate decoy situation?
1: No, it seems that's what's happening.
0: They shut down West 31st Street, or they're going to shut it down.
1: MSG cleared all of their public events for the weekend to make way for this, and people have been inside. This is just stuff that's come up on the feed that I'm like, what is this? And
0: yeah.
1: Then I guess the code name for it is Garden Party or something.
0: It wouldn't be my first choice. You had all the money in the world, you could get married anywhere. I don't think MSG would be my first choice.
1: This is weird. This is weird to have a public wedding.
0: But it's not public. It's like there's no windows.
1: It's going to be filmed. Is it going to be broadcast? This is going to end up on Disney Plus. It's going to be the most.
0: So?
1: Absolutely.
0: She is a capitalist at heart.
1: Yeah, and that's fine. You're able to, but you're selling your marriage. That's listen. I wish
0: people
1: you all the best.
0: She's getting married
1: in
0: there for
1: the
0: privacy, like the no windows.
1: Oh yeah, the privacy of Madison Square Garden.
0: The intimate feel.
1: How about her Newport Mats? How about that? That's private.
0: I know, bro. You're telling me.
1: Oh, you couldn't cull the invitation list to just, I don't know, the top 500 dignitaries from around the world? You have to invite everybody?
0: Yeah, I think it's going to be 1,000 people.
1: That's it?
0: Yeah. She said she's not really holding back. She's not doing that thing of like, oh, we invite this person.
1: It's
0: going to
1: be her most poorly attended show ever.
0: Yeah, it really is.
1: Got her.
0: I don't know. What do you think of a holiday wedding, though? Like a wedding on a holiday weekend.
1: Okay, so here's another thing.
0: You got to keep it short there. Actually, we'll save it for the other
1: side.
0: Just the way you introduced that, I feel like you're going to need at least a minute. Before I went to Perfect Smiles, I honestly didn't realize how much my TMJ was affecting my life, but it was. It was affecting my sleep. It was affecting the way I would eat. Sometimes we'd get delicious food delivered to the studio, sandwiches this high, if you're watching the Rumble Cam, this big. And everyone would be so excited. Their eyes would be all aglow. Look at these sandwiches. They're huge. And I would get sad. I'd be like, I can't eat that. I'm going to have to take it apart and eat it bit by bit because it's going to hurt my jaw. I'm going to be regretting it the next day. But once I got Invisalign...
1: Sandwich envy.
0: Yeah, I'd be...
1: It's real.
0: I'd be playing a small violin in the corner. 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We'll be right back.
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0: Taylor, what's going on at the Empire State Building? I just saw this video on Fox. Two guys tried to climb up?
1: I guess.
0: Where are they now?
1: They're inside the spire.
0: Insane.
1: Are these like just workers though?
0: Guys, my documentary that I'm obsessed with.
1: Is that your husband? He's just fixing the light bulb on top?
0: He used to climb towers all the time. My documentary that I didn't make but that I'm obsessed with, that I keep watching because it's like 15 parts, talked about skyscrapers in the last episode. And like right around the Great Depression when they started building Al Smith, the Empire State Building, all this stuff. It is my Roman Empire. I think about it all the time. I think it's so crazy, Taylor, that when they were building these things, not just the skyscrapers, the Brooklyn Bridge, like everything, that there was somebody who was the first person to use it and that they were doing it so confidently. Like when they would finish the building, it was like people were lining up. I want to go to the top. I want to go inside. I would be like, we don't even know if this is going to work. And we still use that stuff today.
1: And they were built in a span of just a couple of years.
0: It's amazing.
1: 10 years for permitting and approval and licensure, and then another 20 years to construct.
0: Taylor, they said that they would have teams of like 8 guys for the Empire State Building, and it was like a military operation. They said it's the closest thing to the military is building a skyscraper. So there was some quote about that, and they said if one guy called out sick, the team was not going up that day. Because that was the level of trust you had flying in the air on steel beams. Creating skyscrapers. Taylor, we'll get your wedding take when we start up.

0: 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And remember, stack it up.
1: So I was asked to tell you what's new at Old Man's Junk, so I figured I'd be comfortable while I did it. Put my Speedo on, sat out on the deck to catch some rays, and listened to Google Mograss, American Farmer. We let the wife do the work. We have new help at Old Man's Junk. PJ, the old man's granddaughter. PJ will be there Thursday, Friday, Saturdays, slinging $2 hot dogs, chili dogs, hamburgers, sausage, and steak sub. She is learning the ropes on how to be grumpy. On Saturdays, the old man might show up to make pizzas. Then again, he might not. But take a chance on him. They're only $12. We have a lounge to eat in. The lounge chairs were built from material from Old Man's Woodshed. Speaking of the woodshed, that is full of reasonably priced lumber. The store is full of quality junk and antiques. I caught him and his family taking stuff from one of my jobs in Sunapee. They have high-class junk over there. Well, I can't seem to get Google's attention to make me dinner, so I guess I'll have to go get a hot dog at the best restaurant in Goshen. I'll see you there at Old Man's Junk.
2: State police troopers are now stationed inside New Hampshire's Youth Detention Center to maintain safety during ongoing staff shortages. The move comes as the state's child advocate says conditions inside the Sununu Youth Services Center have grown more volatile. The center has been under increased scrutiny since March, following reports of illegal restraints and an extended lockdown. Until now, state police have responded to emergency calls, but not maintained a daily presence. Staffing shortages are likely to grow more dire with the Executive Council's recent decision to table a critical contract for 18 temporary youth counselors. Reporting for News Talk 99.7 FM, WNTK, and AM 1490, FM 98.9, WUVR, I'm Rob Roberts.
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4: Is an understatement. Lisa Brady, Fox News. More than 150 million Americans are under heat alerts as extreme temperatures spread from the Midwest to the East. 20 states could top 100 degrees this week.
5: New York City Mayor Zoran Mamdani says if the forecast holds, it could be the city's hottest 4th of July since 2010.
6: The city has opened hundreds of cooling centers across the five boroughs. We have also launched a fleet of more than a dozen cool vans, where New Yorkers can access medical care and resources.
5: Forecasters are expecting Friday heat indices of 105 in Raleigh, North Carolina, 109 in Memphis, Tennessee, and 110 in Washington, D.C.
4: Fox's Tanya J. Powers. Extreme heat is the number one weather-related killer in the U.S. The heat dome descending just as America 250 celebrations are peaking for the holiday weekend, with heightened security in place for many events. Just getting word that two people who unfurled a banner today atop the Empire State Building at the antenna have been arrested. No word yet how they gained access to climb well above the landmark's public areas. President Trump is in North Dakota. That warm welcome moments ago as he visits the new Theodore Roosevelt Presidential Library, which opens on Saturday.
7: The library is unique in more that it's an experience, not a traditional library. It incorporates artificial intelligence to take you in and feel like you're really there talking to Roosevelt. Now, he was in his mid-20s when he arrived to Medora in 1883 for a hunting trip. He was hooked. Less than 6 months later, on Valentine's Day in 1884, his wife Alice and mother Martha died within hours of each other. He was overcome overcome by grief and return to Medora later that year. This place gave him strength.
4: Fox's David Spunt. Former CIA Director John Brennan now suing the Trump administration over investigations he claims are politically motivated. Brennan wants a court order to require that records from the probes be preserved. America is listening to Fox News.
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19: Up into the 90s this afternoon. Heat indices running up near 100 with the extreme heat warning not only this afternoon, but it extends all the way through the day tomorrow and into Friday as well. We'll look for lows tonight in the 70s. There will be the chance of a passing shower or storm. We could be up near 100 degrees. That's without the humidity factored in Thursday and still in the 90s for Friday and Saturday. From the Stormwatch 9 Weather Center, I'm meteorologist Kevin Scarupa.
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0: Welcome to the Howie Carr Show, 844-500-4242. Is it hot enough for you? You know what I always say, you can quote me on this. It's not the heat, it's the humidity. 844, you never heard that before, did you? I know, I thought about that for a long time. I've watched a lot of weather reports. That's why my brain is fading away. 844-500-4242. We're getting closer to the 250th birthday of the United States of America, and it's going to be a great day. We're having a good time, and I wanted to start off. We got a lot of stuff to talk about, and more wacky stuff from the parole board in Massachusetts. This sewage situation on the North Shore. It's a disaster. And again, Mara Healy, not handling it well. But stop me if you've heard that one before. There's another thing, though, I just wanted to talk about it for a little while here today, and that is this trend in the Democrat Party to elect all these nuts. It's really something. Last night it was this woman, an Ethiopian, Milot Kiros, and she's a socialist. She's very angry. Her dad won the Ted Kennedy's diversity lottery, and now she comes into the country, and she's trying to destroy it. And you know, I will say, you know, the one, as the texter said yesterday, at least she's better looking than some of the other female members of the squad. But that's not much of an excuse. And she defeated this woman that had been in Congress for 30 years, and I'd never heard of her until last week. Just a total non-entity. You know, there are people like that in every legislature, but it seems like it's hard to be in Congress for 30 years, and if you're paying attention, you've never heard of them. And now we won't be hearing of her anymore. 30 years in, and she got 41% of the vote. And the Ethiopian got 51% of the vote. And she probably got a free ride to all the colleges she went to. She's a law school grad. She's technically a lawyer. I don't think she's ever really practiced very much. And, you know, so she's got more qualifications than most. Most of them have never done anything. What gets me, and this is what I want to start off with today, is how they call themselves working class. You know? And I keep coming back to the old John Lennon song. He knows he's making sport of himself and all these posers when he's a working class hero is something to be. But it's, you know, again, like so many things that used to be a joke, now it's become not just reality, but orthodoxy. They've all got to be working class, and they just keep repeating it as a mantra. And this weird story today in the New York Times, I guess it's probably coming out over the weekend, it's by Thomas Edsel. And a working class party without many workers. That's the headline.
1: A working class hero is something to be.
0: And the headline, I would only make one change in the headline. I would make it a working class party without any workers. Not many. Any workers. You know what percentage of the Democrats, Socialists of America, that's what these people are all members of, DSA. You know what percentage of them have blue-collar jobs, i.e. working class? Yeah, the VIPs are... You guys are close. You're only using one hand. That's all you have to use. 4%. 4%! It's just amazing.
2: 0.0.
0: What blood alcohol content did no member of the state police ever have? Any time.
2: 0.0.
0: So, 80% of the Democrat Socialists of America had college degrees. 35% had master's degrees. 60% identified as agnostic or atheist. Man, these numbers are just astounding, and they're on the wrong side of such wedge issues, as they used to call them, as transgender rights. Fewer and fewer Democrats are for transgender rights, meaning women are pushed to the sidelines and beaten by men in women's sports or genital mutilation. We're going to talk about a murderer who now claims to be a woman and is in the woman's prison.
2: Are you a boy? Are you a girl?
0: That's for later. That's for later. At least the parole board turned him down for a parole. But the story in the Herald was so confusing because they keep talking about this guy who murdered someone, and they keep saying she did this. She called her girlfriend. Oh, she's a lesbian? No, it was a guy. It was a guy. Now he's a woman. He's dealing with issues of gender dysphoria. By the way, they also have no minority members either. Central New Jersey, right? They got a few black people in New Jersey, right? Like they say it's like 12%, 10-12%, under 5%. Of the DSA members in Jersey are black. They're also for open borders. And as the New York Times columnist says, this guy Thomas Edsel, the liberal stands on immigration, transgender rights, abolishing ICE, and defunding the police are policies supported largely by a well-educated elite of white people holding professional jobs who dominate the DSA. They are decidedly not the policies sought by the bulk of construction workers riding the subway to get to their job sites by 7 a.m. I didn't know you could write things like that in the New York Times anymore. I thought the Ministry of Truth, meaning the Ministry of Untruths, would come down on you hard. And the things they say, Mamdani's never had a job. He's from Uganda. He's been a citizen for 7 years. Finally, he said on ABC on Sunday, working people are going to have more of a voice in the halls of power. He wouldn't know a working person if he fell over one. Wherever that hall may be, there's going to be a new kind of politics, one that puts working people at the heart of it, led by Mamdani, a non-working person and a non-American. The DSA has awakened a key constituency, the University of Young People with college degrees struggling to find rewarding work, the so-called precariat. These are the people who want to stay home and telecommute. They don't want to go to work. In other words, they don't want to work. Jim Kessler, he's the guy, he works as the executive vice president for policy at Third Way, a centrist advocacy group. He's noted this. I hadn't thought about this. What's notable but not written about is that nearly all of the DSA's serious primary campaigns are aimed at members of the House Progressive Caucus, not the more moderate House New Democrats. I didn't know there were any of them. They probably meet in a phone booth with all the members of the blue-collar members of the Democrat Socialist Alliance. These are all the people they knocked off. Adriano Espaillat. He's the one that gets me. How can you lose if you're an illegal alien? I mean, seriously, he was an illegal alien, and he was defeated. So I guess the woman who defeated him, she hated Israel and was more of an illegal alien than he was. Dan Goldman. I mean, he's worth hundreds of millions of dollars. He's a silver spoon, pablum puking, Trump hating jerk, a dink, and he was defeated by a bigger dink named Brad Lander. Diane DeJet, that's the woman we've never heard of, that in Colorado. In other words, the DSA is forcing incumbent liberal Democrats to spend money in primaries in districts that would remain Democrat after the general election, regardless of the nominee. So, you know, my question is, who are these people kidding? Do you have any inclination to have somebody come up who's, you know, immediately? I think it's one of these things. If you say you're a tough guy, you're probably not a tough guy. As Johnny Modirano always used to say, and he said this on the witness stand, he said, it's not up to me. He was asked by a lawyer, are you a tough guy? He said, it's not up to me to say I'm a tough guy. It's, if you're a tough guy, you don't have to say it. People know it. If you're working class, people figure it out. You know how to change a flat tire. You think Mamdani can change a flat tire? It's that's a rhetorical question. 508. Channel 7 said there was a meeting of the minds between the governor and the mayor in Haverhill. How about a civil engineer and a couple of pipe fitters? I know. We're going to do something about the rising sea levels. Really? You going to pack some sandbags or something, you know? No. We're going to have a meeting. And then we're going to write you'll pardon the expression, a white paper on it. And then we're going to have another conference, probably in a warm place in January. I mean, these are the people that they think they're representing the working class. 844-500-4242. Anyone got some thought? And I see a couple of calls from Maine up there. Graham Plattner, classic example, right? The working class guy from Hotchkiss, who's an oyster farmer, like I'm a tomato farmer because I have one plant out on the screened-in porch, right? 844-500-4242. I'm Howie Carr.
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3: New Hampshire school administrative units will soon be required to craft their own budgets, and voters will be empowered to vote down those budgets under a law signed by Governor Kelly Ayotte. House Bill 564, which Ayotte signed on June 19th, requires all school districts to separate the school administrative unit's budget from the rest of the school district's budget every year. At their annual town meeting or deliberative session, voters will be allowed to approve or reject that budget as its own warrant article. If the proposed budget is voted down, the SAU must adopt an adjusted budget that would fund the SAU at the same level as the previous year, with no pay increases, benefit increases, new positions, or new programs. 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
5: The president heads west on Lisa Brady, Fox News. He's in Medora, North Dakota to dedicate the new Theodore Roosevelt Presidential Library.
6: It's an honor to be here. It's an honor to be at this great museum, great library, great center. And it's a very special place. I think it's going to do very well.
5: Scheduled to give a speech at this hour after touring the library, which opens to the public Saturday, the president telling reporters before traveling he thinks Iran has come a long way in talks on a peace deal. Former CIA Director John Brennan is suing the Trump administration, demanding that records from a Justice Department investigation of him be preserved.
7: In the lawsuit, Brennan says the records are essential for him to defend himself in the event he is indicted. The suit suggests Brennan will argue a vindictive prosecution. It is unusual for courts to be asked to order records be preserved before a criminal case is charged. President Trump has called for investigations into Brennan, accusing the former CIA director of lying about the origins of the investigation into Russian election interference during the 2016 campaign.
5: Fox's Jared Halpern in Washington. Two people arrested after climbing to the top of the Empire State Building's spire are no stranger to heights or each other.
8: Two people dressed in black climbed to the top of the antenna some 1,454 feet above New York City. They unfurled a black banner with white lettering referencing a apparent Jimi Hendrix quote, which says, "When the power of love beats the love of power, the world knows peace." The two, wearing no climbing equipment, they just hung out up top as news helicopters circled them. The two calmly came down from the antenna where they were met by NYPD officers. But before that, the man proposed to the woman. She was wearing a hat with cat ears. She appeared to say yes. She then appeared to take photos of the ring.
5: Fox's Brian Yenis. Those two believed to be a Russian couple who've scaled skyscrapers around the world. America is listening to Fox News.
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18: Up into the 90s this afternoon. Heat indices running up near 100 with the extreme heat warning not only this afternoon, but it extends all the way through the day tomorrow and into Friday as well. We'll look for lows tonight in the 70s. There will be the chance of a passing shower or storm. We could be up near 100 degrees. That's without the humidity factored in Thursday and still in the 90s for Friday and Saturday. From Stormwatch 9 Weather Center, I'm meteorologist Kevin Skorupa.
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20: 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A lot of people are going to be at the beach this weekend, obviously. Unless you're on the North Shore of Boston, in which case you're being advised not to engage with the Merrimack River. That's what they said. Bureaucrates. They don't say anything about swimming. Just don't engage with it. Because there's been a big spill. There was a giant rainstorm on Friday night. We ran through it coming back from Laconia, New Hampshire. It was amazing. But knocked out the sewage system in Haverhill. It's a big mess. And, you know, the governor is up there, was up there yesterday on the North Shore telling people not to panic. And it was astonishing how much her statements resemble the statements of the mayor in Jaws 51 years ago. This, and Mass Fiscal Alliance did a fantastic job. This runs 36 seconds. We're going to go back and forth between Governor Mara Healey in 2026 and the mayor of Jaws down on the Cape where they got the shark infestation. And this is from 1975. Listen to this. Cut 15.
0: We're here in the midst of run-up to the 4th of July.
1: For Christ's sake, tomorrow's the 4th of July, and we will be open for business.
0: The beaches are open. The beaches are open.
1: Now, if you fellas are concerned about the beaches, you do whatever you have to make them safe.
0: We're going to do everything that we can and have been doing everything we can. The beaches are safe to use.
1: Those beaches will be open for this weekend.
0: The beaches are open. It's really important for people to hear that.
1: See, it's a beautiful day. The beaches are open, and people are having a wonderful time.
0: The beaches are open, so Plum Island's open. Salisbury's open.
1: It's going to be one of the best summers we've ever had.
0: Thank you, man.
20: Is that amazing? Joining us now to talk about Mara Healey, the governor, and her less than dynamic response to this latest fiasco in the Commonwealth is Mike Minogue, the Republican candidate for governor, one of the two Republican candidates for governor. Mike, you live up there. Are you relieved to know that the governor has everything under control, as she says?
2: Howie, I'm excited for the weekend, and I want to imagine what it's like to be at a hot beach with sand all over you and no ability to go swimming and cool off. I think that's called the desert. So I don't know a lot of people flying to Arizona to hang out for 4th of July weekend, but apparently we're supposed to go to the beach but not have water or go swimming. It makes absolutely no sense.
20: She didn't say anything about not at swimming, Mike. She didn't say anything about not swimming. She said don't engage in the beach.
2: Yes. Well, there's different press stories where they're saying they advise not to. Well, I don't know if you need to be advised not to swim in human poop, but I think that's disappointing. But on another note, I have my sister-in-law coming with her husband and four kids. This is a big weekend for fishing. We've got all kinds of fishermen and the industry going on that's going to be completely wiped up. And I know for people that are in these areas, the smell is pretty strong. So this is not a surprise that it happened. It's a surprise that we weren't prepared for it, because if you go look at the history here, this happened in 2006. It happened in 2021. It happened in 2024. And it happened Friday night. Now, the reason we know about it, because we know two pipes broke. But the problem is that under normal dry conditions, when all of the water is directed to the treatment plants, but when we have heavy rains or a lot of snow like this year, the sheer volume of the water overwhelms the capacity of the treatment facilities. And so the normal protocol to prevent raw sewage coming back into residential basements and the streets is the system automatically redirects the sewage, the untreated sewage, directly into the Merrimack River. So this doesn't seem like an environmental solution. We probably haven't been told when this happened this past winter, but it's just infrastructure. And imagine if we took the billions of dollars that we've spent on illegal immigrants and we put it to some of the older infrastructure. That's the solution here. Instead of like blaming people or saying that we're surprised it happens, leaders take action and solve problems.
20: She seems to have a problem with pipes, you know. I mean, first the natural gas pipelines that she stopped, and now she's saying our pipelines for this sewage are outdated and they have to be replaced. And then the other irony, Mike Minogue, which I'm sure everybody is noticing, is she's saying we need federal help replacing the pipes, but she says she won't even give federal agents untraceable license plates to grab illegal aliens, criminals off the street. But and she says she's got, you know, they're gonna force them to not wear masks and all this stuff. But she wants federal money because she spent all the federal, all of the state money, as you say, on illegal aliens.
2: And that's why I think as governor, the most important thing that I will do is I will solve problems and I will go to D.C. I will work with both parties to maximize federal funding and opportunity for our people and our businesses. 2 years into my to my next tenure, we're going to have a new president. And if that president is a Republican or Democrat, it won't matter to me as the governor. I'm still going to do what's in the best interest of the people. And it is disingenuous. Now she's saying that she's going to ask for federal funding when she won't even work with the federal government. And remember, we get about a third of our budget from them. And she put in there about its extreme temperature, so almost implying that global warming here has something to do with it. No, it's the way the system is designed. When we get a lot of snow or a lot of rain, again, the solution is it dumps sewage directly into the Merrimack River. That's the way the system is designed. It's absolutely insanity.
20: You know, the way things are going, she's probably going to take a page out of the playbook of that politician in Paris and say air conditioning is causing these storms. We're going to have to everybody shut down your air conditioning, and we won't have these thunderstorms anymore. I mean, she really is a cultist. You've said this before, but she's in this climate cult. I don't know if you saw this story, Mike Minogue, that in South Dakota yesterday, the wind turbine towers they had to shut them down. You know why? It was too windy. It was too windy for the wind turbines.
2: That's right. When it is too windy, they fly off. They're a danger. If it's less than 10 miles per hour, it does nothing. And even between 10 and 20, you burn a lot of the energy that you consume. So, again, offshore wind is really the least efficient and most expensive way to get energy. But I think it comes back to we need people that invest in innovation. This is a failure of management. We need someone that has operational skills. If you have pipes that are old and you have a system that is flawed, you need to prepare for it. Again, this has happened, you know, it happened in 2024, it happened in 2021. This is not something that should surprise anyone.
20: Yeah, and you know, and yet, until the last couple of days, on Plum Island, which is again near where you are, they were more concerned about American flags being planted in the beach, because they said it was going to hurt the nesting habits of the piping plovers, which aren't even an endangered species anymore. And so that's what they were concerned about, getting rid of the American flags. And then the sewage is just being piped directly into the Merrimack River and heading right out to sea.
2: Yeah, I think this is an example of we need a leader that is going to not fail on getting the audit done, bringing in efficient, reliable, cheaper energy, allowing us to vote on income taxes, and also focusing on waste and fraud. I mean, you could pay for almost all of this infrastructure if you just get rid of the $1 billion plus in waste and fraud we have every year. We can do things on our own infrastructure without the federal dollars. But yes, when I go to D.C., I will work and I will be a salesperson to get the maximum amount of funding from the federal government. That's what we need for our bridges. That's what we need for our infrastructure. And again, the governor's job is to do what's in the best interest of the people.
20: And again, people are texting in, Mike. They're saying $4 billion spent on the illegal aliens on those Healy hotels over the last 3 or 4 years. $4 billion. That would have done a lot of repair work, which might have prevented some of this disaster that's occurring here on the 4th of July weekend.
2: Yeah, I think that's why I'm so optimistic. As a business person, there's so much waste and fraud. When businesses are turned around, usually there's not a lot of fat to cut. I mean, our government is like a restaurant with 10 tables, and we've hired 100 waiters. I mean, I'm just excited to get in and to focus on things around innovation and jobs and keeping and recruiting entrepreneurs and businesses, and then fundamentally keep everything safe and uphold the law. I mean, that's the job of the governor. I was surprised at the reaction, that I didn't see a lot of reaction from Friday night. It's almost unheard of when your listeners hear it's 8 to 10 million gallons a day of raw footage
20: sewage.
2: Then being released into, I mean, it's a massive amount, and it's been happening since Friday.
20: Yeah, I know. We drove through the those thunderstorms. Those were really bad thunderstorms. But again, it's summer and it's hot. They're going to be thunderstorms. This has nothing to do with global warming or people putting on their air conditioning in the Midwest and causing problems in Paris or Plum Island or anywhere else. It's ridiculous. All right, Mike Minogue, how can people get involved in your campaign, and where are you going to be over the weekend?
2: So I'm doing three parades. I'm going to be also checking in on the beaches and the lakes, because remember, the Merrimack River doesn't just feed the ocean. It feeds all the rivers and lakes up here in the North Shore, and then it goes out into the ocean. And if folks want to volunteer, they can go to MinogueForMA.com. Again, MinogueForMA.com. And then follow me on Instagram at MikeMinogueMA or TikTok, MikeMinogueMA. Or I'm also on X, and I'm on Facebook as well. So appreciate all the volunteers. And for those on our parade paths, we're going to be in Gloucester, Plymouth, and Wakefield for the parades, and looking forward to it.
20: Yeah. Maybe for Gloucester, everybody bring a clip for your nose. I don't know. Man, I don't know if it's a problem there, too. But it should be okay in the other two places. Mike Minogue, happy Independence Day.
2: Thank you, Howard. Thanks for having me on.
20: Great. Thanks. Bye-bye. Imagine a scenario where you or your loved ones face a threat. Your first instinct might be to resort to lethal force, but it's crucial to consider a safer, less lethal alternative first to avoid the legal complications associated with firearms. Introducing Byrna. Byrna's less lethal pistol launcher. This device is equipped with tear gas and kinetic ammunition, and designed to incapacitate an attacker for up to 40 minutes, providing a critical window for you to escape or to get help while minimizing the risk of permanent harm. Here's a real-life account from a Byrna customer named Adam. While heading to his night shift, Adam encountered a road-raging driver who swerved dangerously, stopped abruptly, and aggressively approached him. Remaining calm, Adam dialed 911 and armed himself with his Byrna launcher. He aimed the laser at the aggressor's chest, which immediately de-escalated the situation. The hostile driver returned to his vehicle and awaited the police. The officers confirmed that Adam's non-lethal response was perfectly judged and handled. That night, Byrna didn't just prevent a potential tragedy, it saved two lives without causing physical harm. Byrna is legal in all 50 states, requires no background checks, and can be conveniently shipped directly to your door. 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
19: Howie Carr is back.
20: 844-500-4242. I got to send that... That cut from the mayor from Jaws and Mara Healy to the Herald, because I mean even that should be put in print. I mean that would even work in print, just going back and forth. It's just astonishing. It's I guess a cliche is forever, isn't it? It never gets outdated. You can always use those same cliches, you know. 844-500-4242. 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We got some VIPs here today from the county. And Perfect Smiles has people coming down from Aroostook County, too. It's a really good place. 844-500-4242. Jared, what's the poll question? What are the results thus far?
12: Today's poll question, which you can vote in at HowieCarshow.com, is do you know people who are angry in some way about Independence Day?
20: Yeah.
12: Only yes. 20% of the audience says yes. 80% say no.
20: Yeah. You know, another thing, if you go through the illegal alien neighborhoods, the gateway cities, do you notice how few American flags you see? You know, sometimes they like to fire their illegal firearms into the air. You know, it's sometimes that doesn't work out that well because, you know, south of the border, they don't teach them about something called the law of gravity. You know, the bullet's got to come down. But it's just one of those, just stay out of East Boston, Chelsea, on the 4th of July. You probably don't have that much to worry about. 844-500-4242. Sal, you're next with Howie Carr. Go ahead, Sal.
13: I was just going to say, whoever gets rid of the bike lanes in Boston has my vote. I was down in Boston yesterday. It's bike lanes now, and it's a horror show driving through Boston. I don't know if you've noticed.
20: But you know, the thing is, though, Sal, last year Josh Kraft ran for mayor against Michelle Wu, and he was kind of like the candidate of people who were angry about the bike lanes, which is everybody I talk to, and you know, whether they're in Boston or not, or you know, but they're everywhere, and he got crushed, Sal. It's like the people that are voting in Boston now don't care about bike lanes.
13: Well, I was a delivery driver for years in Boston, and I don't even know how the guys can make delivery stops above the bike lane. It's crazy. And you can't drive a bike in, you know, 8 feet of snow, so I don't know what they're trying to do in Boston.
20: No. Well, I don't know. That's one of those famous things when Michelle Wu became mayor of Boston. She brought in this person from San Francisco to run the street department, and the woman put out a memo and said, you know, the snow plowing is too patriarchal. You know, and we plow out these streets that are used by truck drivers and people like that. We have to start plowing first the bike paths and the sidewalks, which are used by women and minorities, et cetera. And, you know, no one wanted to tell this woman. I mean, I don't think you have to be from a snowy area to know that if you don't plow out the major thoroughfares first, the plow trucks aren't going to be able to get out. If you plow out the sidewalk, if you try to plow out the sidewalks first, how are the trucks going to get to the sidewalks and the bike paths? She didn't last very long. They had to bring back somebody from, you know, somebody who went to, you know, I don't know, BC High or Ringe in Latin to start running the Department of Public Works again. But these are the people. These are the Democrat socialists of America. You know, they can't park a bicycle straight, as George Wallace used to say. 844-500-4242. I'm Howie Carr.
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25: Up into the 90s this afternoon. Heat indices running up near 100 with the extreme heat warning not only this afternoon, but it extends all the way through the day tomorrow and into Friday as well. We'll look for lows tonight in the 70s. There will be the chance of a passing shower or storm. We could be up near 100 degrees. That's without the humidity factored in Thursday and still in the 90s for Friday and Saturday. From the Stormwatch 9 Weather Center, I'm meteorologist Kevin Skorupa.
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19: Live from the Byrna Less Lethal Pistol Studio, it's Howie Carr.
20: There was another hearing today in the Karen Reed case. You may have heard about it. Apparently something leaked out online when Proctor, the disgraced state trooper, was trying to prevent himself from being deposed. He had to turn over some of his personal medical information. And so the judge laid all this out. We'll have a cut on it later. But so the judge asked for more information, and someone sent it to him, and then somehow it leaked out on Twitter. And so, you know, I was asking the question of Matt, who was listed to it. I said, so who leaked it? I mean, I don't know anyone who's seen this private medical information. I keep pretty close tabs on this stuff, and so do other people that I'm in contact with. And none of us had seen it. And the judge didn't mention where it came from. He just said there was something on Twitter, and he wants to have everybody, all these lawyers, all these, you know, competing parties, you know, from the McAlberts and the O'Keefes and Karen Reed and the gin mills, the dram shops in Canton. They all have to come to this agreement, and it's just now they're gonna go back in on July 10th. This thing's gonna go on forever. Yeah, someone just asked me what my next book is, and I said it's going to be a lot of this mass corruption and some of my old columns about corruption. But and I'm going to also do all the text messages. That should be good for 30, 40 pages right off the top. The only question is how many am I going to put in? You know, how many times do you need to hear the N word or the C word or the S word over and over and over and over again? 844-500-4242. People are making jokes about the sewage laden 4th of July on the North Shore. It's if you like the smell, thank Mara Healy. That's all I can say. You know, they used to say that if you like the traffic jam on the expressway, thank Mike Dukakis. You know, this is on Mara Healy. 844-500-4242. So we'll have a cut from the from Judge Gilday in a little bit. 844. So this is Mike Lawler. We had him screaming yesterday. He's the congressman from New York who was at the hearing with the Angel Moms yesterday, and he got into the shouting match with Raskin. And so after it was over, he was at the elevator, and some reporters came up to him and started asking him, and he was just really, really angry, and he started talking about Raskin and Jayapal, you know, from India. She's angry about American mothers coming in and talking about how their kids were killed. What does she care? She's from India. And then, of course, Kathy Hochul, the governor of New York, where Mike Lawler's from. So this is, we'll just play a little bit of this till it gets old. He's right out of the box. He's doing a Michael Proctor, Sean Good. Cut six.
0: Frankly, Jamie Raskin and Pramila Jayapal are f***ing ass. Well, their conduct in that hearing was disgraceful. I'm introducing my constituents. They lost their daughter. I'm telling their story and the tragedy that they've had to endure because my colleagues refuse to cooperate when it comes to enforcing our immigration laws, holding criminals accountable. Pramila Jayapal had the gall to say that we are less safe today because of the policies of this administration and moving of resources within the Department of Homeland Security. These folks shut down the Department of Homeland Security for 118 days. Don't say yeah, but. For 118 days, they shut down the Department of Homeland Security, refused to fund ICE, refused to fund Customs and Border Patrol. They refused to enforce federal law. You have the governor of New York, a complete ass who decides that she's going to ban the ability of state and local police from cooperating with federal law enforcement on the issue of immigration enforcement, and specifically honoring detainer requests, and specifically turning over people who are in New York's jails for committing crimes under state law, refusing to cooperate and turn them over to federal immigration officials. Yeah. So I don't want to hear anything from any of them. They are so full of it's not even funny. And you guys may well think this is like a joke.
2: No, I'm
0: I
2: not
0: have
2: joking.
0: A constituent who is dead because of these policies and because they refused to listen. They had the gall to come in there.
2: Yeah.
0: They showed up late to begin with, but then they had the gall to dismiss why these angel families are here.
2: I don't think this is a joke. I just want to point out, you just called Jamie Raskin, that Jayapal f***ing ass. You called
0: Katie.
2: Yes.
0: Quote.
2: Yes. Governor Hochul. You know, we talk about how we need to tone down the rhetoric. I feel like both sides say that.
0: Let me be clear about something. When you refuse to address the fundamental flaws in policy that result in the deaths of innocent Americans, then yes, there is a fundamental problem.
20: Do those reporters ever ask any Democrats about using unexpurgated language, shall we say? I mean, they only have concern about Republicans, right? But I don't blame them. Someone says, Lawler is more bad than good. I don't care. I'm going to give him the benefit of the doubt. I know, you know, he was pretty good yesterday, and I like that he was calling them out because they are what said they were. They are, and someone wants to know who was that woman yesterday who said that she didn't want to be bothered with this. That's this woman Pramila Jayapal. We'll play the cut again, so just so you can hear it. Write it down so you'll know. Pramila Jayapal, Jayapal. She's from India. Now she represents Washington. Cut five.
3: Unfortunately, this hearing is it's the fourth time in this committee that we've had a hearing on sanctuary cities. The fourth time. And there's many other things that we could be doing other than this.
20: You know, the other thing that Lawler's right about is, you know, here's this, you know, Hochul is doing the same thing that that Healey is doing, which, other than running for re-election, she's, you know, she's demanding help from the feds on all these issues while she just defies them on the most basic issue of all, which is public safety for her constituents. You know, if her constituents get killed, then nothing else matters. It doesn't matter if there's a big sewage leak in the Merrimack River, does it? If you're dead, if some illegal alien has killed you, murdered you, sold your kid bad fentanyl, driven the wrong way drunk at 2 a.m. on a weekday because he doesn't have a job because he's got the full welfare package, I think these are some big problems, and they don't care. They don't care at all. 844-500-4242. This is another crazy one. You know what? The Roberts family, Comcast, is getting ready to sell NBC. They're going to split it off. And just like the Sherry Redstone wanted to get rid of CBS. All these places are dying, you know? And you know why they're dying? It's because of reports like I'm just about to give you. This is a guy on NBC News, Craig Melvin. And they're talking about the decision yesterday by the Supreme Court. Have you guys heard this one? You guys heard? This is really amazing. They're talking about the decision to not allow guys in female sports. Cut one.
5: Just a quick note here. The terms that we're using here during our reporting, biological male, biological female, the High Court put those terms in quotations in their decision and their dissent. But just so you know, we're using those terms from the decision itself, biological male, biological female.
20: They gave a trigger warning for using the word biological male and biological female. I don't even know why they have to, you know, use the adjective biological. It's just male and female, right?
6: Are you a boy? Are you a girl?
20: I know he's just a news reader and he just reads what's put in front of him. But, you know, at some point, don't you just say, you know, I'd like to speak to the executive producer during the next break. And, you know, whoever wrote that, executive producer, you ought to fire him. They're out of their minds. This is why people laugh at the mainstream media, because of things like this. 844-500-4242. More news on Mara Healey. You may not have seen this. You know, another reason why there's a shortage of money in the Commonwealth of Massachusetts, despite the fact that we now have a $63 billion budget, I believe $63 billion, is that we're not charging out of state tuition for illegal aliens in the schools. So if you live across the line in Salem, New Hampshire, or you know, any of the neighboring states, you have to pay out of state tuition. Even if your family just moved out of the Commonwealth of Massachusetts, even if your parents still work and pay income taxes in the Commonwealth of Massachusetts, you have to pay out of state tuition. But if you just did the backstroke across the Rio Grande yesterday and you're still wet, you can pay in state tuition. Of course, you don't pay any tuition. That's a, you know, but technically, you'd have to pay in-state tuition. And then they say, well, it's not like you say it is, you MAGA bitter clinger. It's really some of the illegal aliens, if they can pay in-state tuition if they went to a high school in the state, or they have a certificate from another high school nearby. You mean like Haiti, right? So now the feds are filing lawsuits against both Massachusetts and Rhode Island because it's discrimination against everybody else in America. All the Americans are paying a higher tuition rate than criminals who are on welfare. and have come into the city, have come into the state, the states illegally. Cut 11.
7: The Justice Department is suing Massachusetts and Rhode Island for providing in-state tuition and financial assistance benefits to illegal immigrants. The DOJ says such laws are unconstitutional and discriminate against U.S. citizens who are not afforded the same benefits. The department says similar lawsuits are also pending in Illinois, Minnesota, Virginia, California, New Jersey, and Kansas.
20: Yet somehow the Democratic Socialists of America that are so concerned about the working class, they could give a bleep less about Americans from the working classes being discriminated against by having to pay higher tuitions for members of the non-working class from the third world. Right? 844-500-4242. 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
20: We don't want to trigger anybody by using the phrase biological male. How about cis? How about cis male? Isn't that the new thing? Cis. Used to be if you were sissy. Now it's cis with a C. I don't get it. What?

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1: State police troopers are now stationed inside New Hampshire's youth detention center to maintain safety during ongoing staff shortages. The move comes as the state's child advocate says conditions inside the Sununu Youth Services Center have grown more volatile. The center has been under increased scrutiny since March following reports of illegal restraints and an extended lockdown. Until now, state police have responded to emergency calls but not maintained a daily presence. Staffing shortages are likely to grow more dire with the Executive Council's recent decision to table a critical contract for 18 temporary youth counselors. 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
3: President Trump meets President Roosevelt. I'm Lisa Brady, Fox News. It happened with the help of artificial intelligence at the new Theodore Roosevelt Presidential Library in North Dakota.
4: Every day a president faces storms most people never see. Keep your nerve and remember the nation comes first, you get through.
5: Well, I appreciate those words. Those words are fantastic. And I just want to say it's an honor to be with you today.
3: The president dedicating the new library in Medora to a leader he calls a legend and true American hero. Also calling it a time to rediscover the indomitable spirit that built the country.
6: And all that will ensure America always remains the most exceptional nation on the face of the earth. We're not going to let communists get in our way. We're not going to let anyone get in our way. Not the communists.
3: This after another Democrat in Congress was ousted by a Democratic socialist challenger in Colorado primaries yesterday. There and in New York, the challengers overcoming controversy on some issues by arguing current lawmakers aren't fighting hard enough for working Americans. New York City has heightened security for multiple America 250 events this weekend and also reportedly for the Taylor Swift Travis Kelce wedding. A source telling AP it's Friday at Madison Square Garden, though not confirmed by the couple. Earlier today, a proposal atop the Empire State Building where a couple dressed in black climbed the spire, unfurling a banner about the power of love and world peace before apparently getting engaged on the way back down, pausing on a ledge.
7: The woman is believed to be Angela Nicolau. Her now fiance Yvonne Birkis. She posted a video on her Instagram from the top of the Empire State Building encouraging people to watch the whole stunt live on the stream. She and her now fiance, according to her social media account, appeared in a documentary in 2024 following this Russian couple as they scaled skyscrapers around the world.
3: Fox's Brian Yenis. They were arrested today. 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
15: Now, if you're surprised by Democratic Socialists winning the New York primary, you have not been paying attention. This did not happen overnight. And it's not even the only state this is happening to. Socialists are winning races across the country, from city halls to state legislatures and now U.S. Congress. Whether you call the progressives or socialists, doesn't matter, because this is not about one person. It was about shifting an entire party. Now, the ideas that were once considered kooky are winning primaries. They're no longer trying to pull the Democratic Party to the left. They're on the left. And in many places, they are going to stay on the left. Even moderate Democrats are starting to push back now. The group of House Dems launched a centrist pledge, declaring that they're capitalists, not socialists, and not anti-Israel. They see what's happening to their party. They're trying to stop it. This new wave isn't just progressive. It's saying things that even the squad once would not say.
8: For more commentary like this, go to foxnewspodcast.com.
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18: Up into the 90s this afternoon. Heat indices running up near 100 with the extreme heat warning not only this afternoon, but it extends all the way through the day tomorrow and into Friday as well. We'll look for lows tonight in the 70s. There will be the chance of a passing shower or storm. We could be up near 100 degrees. That's without the humidity factored in Thursday and still in the 90s for Friday and Saturday. From the Stormwatch 9 Weather Center, I'm meteorologist Kevin Skorupa.
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26: 844-500-4242. I had some more meetings with these. I had some more questions for the state police today. I just got an email back. We'll get back to you. We've been in meetings all day. Can imagine they could be in meetings for the rest of the decade and not dug themselves out of all the holes that they that they're in. 844-500-4242. Someone says it's Levant, Vant, Maine, not Levant. I was wondering about that. We just had some people here, some VIPs from Aroostook County, but I'm a Southern Maine guy. I get kind of lost. I knew I should have said suburban Bangor. That would have been say. I'm going to switch it from. That's what I'm going to make it. Or I'll try to pronounce Levant, Levant, Levant, not Levant. Sorry about that. If I got it wrong, and I think I did. All right. Please tell us where to find that Radical Hive piece you just read. That's from Flopping Aces. Can you retweet that? I gave it to one of the VIPs, the hard copy. But yeah, that really is a nice piece. There's some other good stories today, and I'll try to get to Ro Khanna. They have he's one of these guys who wants to run for president, and he's really angry about Elon Musk because he's done so much damage, and this guy is worth like $200-300 million. He's just upgrading from like a $9 or $10 million mansion to an even more expensive mansion. He's got two kids, and they own parts of golf courses. That's part of their inheritances. And this guy, again, Who do these people think they're kidding? Nobody who pays attention is fooled by any of this nonsense. 844-500-4242. Although, you know, that's it's an old joke I just thought of. Supposedly, when Adlai Stevenson was running for president, he was a Democrat against Dwight Eisenhower, and some woman came up to him and said, "Governor Stevenson, I just want to tell you that all the thinking people are for you." And Adlai Stevenson said, "Thank you, ma'am. Unfortunately, we need a majority." I think that line is even truer today than it was back in 1952 or 1956, whenever he said it. Time now for the Chump Line.

0: Howie, maybe the Iranians will cease fire if we send all the piping plovers over to their coastline.
1: You know, I was wondering about that. Remember when the actual bombing was going on and the ships were trying to fill up the leaking ships with oil and everything was leaking into, it was so bad it was leaking all the way across to Kuwait or Bahrain or wherever, and it wasn't a peep out of all the leftist Democrats about the oil spills. They didn't give a bleep. It was like when the wind turbine fell apart and polluted the beach on Nantucket and Cape Cod. They didn't care. It's, you know, it may be pollution, but it's our pollution. That's the way they look at it.
2: So there was a meeting of the minds between the governor and the mayor of Haverhill. Must have been an awful short meeting.
1: Yes. Yes. They agreed that it was the fault of A, global warming, and B, Donald Trump. Today's Trump Line is brought to you by Local Silver Med, located in Ware, New Hampshire. 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
3: Yesterday, we celebrate Independence Day. I remember the Bicentennial, or as they called it back then, the Buffalo-tennial. General George Washington shouted, "Give me liberty or give me Bossy," and then ate my Uncle Bossy, double stacked. That's why I fly the original American flag, the Diana Ross flag.
4: Medication time. 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
1: Get ready, Bal.
5: Well, I got my tetanus and my rabies shot. I got my herpes and the E. coli vaccination. And I'm just slathering myself up with axle grease. I'm ready for a dip in the Merrimack River.
1: Yes, yes, but what about the piping plovers on Plum Island? What does this mean to them? What about the least turns? And what about the U-turns?
6: I know a couple of people who can't stand the heat. John Roberts and Amy Coney Barrett.
1: Would that it were. They unfortunately they can stand the heat. They're gonna be lauded. They are growing. They are evolving as Supreme Court justices. And you know, it's if a Democrat, if one of the three Democrat women ever flipped, they'd be called flip-floppers. They'd be called traitors. Sellouts.
7: The Bay State, where it's not safe to take a dunk at the beach, but you can take a dump because nobody's gonna notice.
1: Ugh. Ugh. I think we didn't really need that one.
8: In the end, it paid off to infiltrate our schools. The commies have turned our youth into useful tools. We twiddled our thumbs and allowed these bums to transfer our young people into brainwashed fools.
1: You know, I keep hearing that the kids have been brainwashed. I think they must have been paying a lot more attention in college than that I was paying in those classrooms.
9: When Graham Platner heard about the human waste flowing through the Merrimack River, he started to get aroused.
1: Did you know? You know how hot it is in Maine today? It is so hot that even Graham Platner won't go in a potta potty. I got that from one of the people from the county who just left. They're laughing in the car, saying, "That bastard said he steals everything that everybody says, and now he's done it to us."
10: Cruz, Donald Dwight calling, huh? Can you believe the Supreme Court decision on automatic birthright citizenship? This is the worst thing to happen since Deerfield Academy automatically accepted townies. There goes the neighborhood.
1: That was a mighty nice thing they did, accepting a nice townie boy, a Dago, as they called me, to the school. It was. It's worked out splendidly for them, hasn't it?
11: That was your last Chump Line message. Thank you for calling Howie Carr, you chump.
1: All right, that's it for the Chump Line today. 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

0: Where was he lying?
1: I don't think he was so much lying based on what was available at the time, right? We didn't have the masks.
0: Wait, well, you're just telling me he spent his life in studying these things. Do you really think that it was that they could have a situation where you could go out and you had to get home by 9:30 or you'd be struck down by the virus, but on Friday and Saturday night you could stay out until 10:30 because the virus wouldn't strike you? Do you think that was following the science?
1: I mean, the mitigation part.
0: Do you think that it was a good idea that you know, you could have a drink at the bar if you had French fries, but you couldn't have a drink at the bar if you had potato chips? Was that science, Walter?
1: If you were outside in spacing, that was the recommendation, wasn't it?
0: That's what I'm saying. It's nonsense. How about the fact that you could, in Massachusetts, you could play a round of golf. You could come to the golf course all together, the foursome, in one car. But when you got inside, you could be inside four people. But when you got to the golf course, you had to get four golf carts outside. Was that the science, Walter? Was that good science?
1: Howie, the U.S. finished dead last on the war on COVID. Is that the
0: case? Yeah, so you're saying we now have to believe the science, where people that were shot were being listed as COVID casualties. Do you know why that was? Because the hospitals were getting extra money. If you could talk somebody into saying that your relative had COVID, you could get a free funeral. Everything was a scam. Do you know how much money was stolen by in these COVID fraud scams? Probably up to $1 trillion. Walter, if we put him in prison for the rest of his life, which probably isn't that long, he would be getting off very easy. See you tomorrow, everybody. I'm Howie Carr.
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7: New Hampshire school administrative units will soon be required to craft their own budgets, and voters will be empowered to vote down those budgets under a law signed by Governor Kelly Ayotte. House Bill 564, which Ayotte signed on June 19th, requires all school districts to separate the school administrative unit's budget from the rest of the school district's budget every year. At their annual town meeting or deliberative session, voters will be allowed to approve or reject that

0: budget as its own warrant article. If the proposed budget is voted down, the SAU must adopt an adjusted budget that would fund the SAU at the same level as the previous year, with no pay increases, benefit increases, new positions, or new programs. 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
2: Appropriate way to kick off the holiday. I'm Lisa Lacera, Fox News. That's what President Trump said as he traveled to Medora, South Dakota to open the Teddy Roosevelt Presidential Library, saying Roosevelt was full of American optimism and enthusiasm. The president also used a speech at the museum to push Republicans to pass the SAVE Act, which he calls for voter ID and mail-in ballots only in certain circumstances.
3: We have 100% of the Democrats against it, and 4 or 5 Republicans, if you can believe that. What are they all about?
2: Senate Majority Leader John Thune has said there are not enough votes to pass the SAVE Act. And the president spent part of his visit to the Roosevelt Library speaking with an AI version of the former president, asking him about the Panama Canal, with AI Roosevelt saying he believed he had left a mark that would last. President Trump has suggested taking back the authority of the canal to curb China's influence. A former CIA director and critic of President Trump is suing the administration over a Justice Department investigation.
4: Former CIA Director John Brennan is suing the Trump administration, demanding records from an investigation into him are preserved. In the lawsuit, Brennan says the records are essential for him to defend himself in the event he is indicted. The suit suggests Brennan will argue a vindictive prosecution. It is unusual for courts to be asked to order records be preserved before a criminal case is charged. President Trump has called for investigations into Brennan, accusing the former CIA director of lying about the origins of the investigation into Russian election interference during the 2016 campaign.
2: Fox's Jared Halpern in Washington. With nearly 2,300 dead in last week's Venezuelan earthquakes, doctors there say the dangers now facing survivors are untreated wounds and infectious diseases because of the destruction of clean water supplies. 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
10: I'm Liz Klayman, and this is the Fox Business Report.
11: Stocks losing steam heading into the closing bell and ending lower to kick off the new trading month. Tech was the worst performing sector, led by semiconductors and chip equipment makers. Investors also digesting remarks from new Fed Reserve Chair Kevin Warsh. He spoke at a central bank conference in Portugal. He did say that inflation risks have come down, but declined to say whether an interest rate hike would be announced at the central bank's meeting in July. The Dow down 14 points, the Nasdaq lower by 174, S&P 500 down 16. And Bending Spoons, an Italian tech company that bought up brands including AOL, Eventbrite, and Vimeo, made its stock market debut on Wednesday at a valuation of more than $18 billion. Its shares rose 39% from its IPO price at $29 a share. Business news, twice an hour on Fox News Headlines 24/7. I'm Hillary Barsky.
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15: Extreme heat warning remains in effect all the way through Friday evening. Lows will be in the 70s at night. Highs each afternoon will be up into the 90s, although on Thursday afternoon we could tip out just temperatures alone up near 100 degrees. But you factor in that humidity and it will feel like it's above 100. We'll be looking for smaller chances of showers and storms continuing into Friday, and there is a possibility of a passing storm Saturday. From the Stormwatch 9 Weather Center, I'm meteorologist Kevin Skorupa.
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0: love it. Welcome back, everyone, to the Grace Curley Show, and thank you for joining us on this hump day. I almost forgot it was hump day, Taylor, because there's so many other things happening. And we are on the precipice of America's 250th birthday. We're celebrating here. We're loving every minute of it. There's a lot of news to get to. And I just was talking about the Empire State Building because, well, we're actually, it kind of, Taylor, it's a convergence of a few different stories here. We were talking about Taylor Swift's wedding at Madison Square Garden. So love is in the air. And now I guess two people climbed the spire of the Empire State Building and proposed, or one of them proposed
1: to the
0: other? Yeah,
1: they climbed to the top. They hoisted a flag, something about the power of love is better than the love of power, something, something.
0: The power of love. Wait, wait, wait, wait, wait, hold on. Oh, this is a Trump thing?
1: I don't think it said Trump, but it was... Yeah.
0: What, did they unfurl a banner?
1: There was a banner. There was a message. And then they climbed down to, I guess, one of the platforms on the spire. And I'm guessing he proposed to her, but I could be wrong.
0: I don't know. It's got to be nerve-wracking taking the ring out when you're that high up.
1: Yeah, it must have been tethered.
0: Yeah.
1: I would think.
0: I don't know. Very strange stuff. But Taylor, I don't want to cut you off here. Before we get into the new DSA socialist who's taking over Colorado, tell me your thoughts on holiday weekend weddings.
1: So I guess Taylor Swift and Travis Kelce, they're getting married July 3rd. Those are the rumors. So that's fine. My holiday weekend, and I'm so happy to do so, is being curtailed by a wedding.
0: Curtailed has a negative connotation.
1: That's fine. On July 4th, and it's an afternoon wedding. Actually, we're not even invited to the wedding. The ceremony itself is private. We're invited to the reception.
0: How does that make you feel? That's an answer.
1: Happy to be invited. We have to accept. They're family friends, but guys, we couldn't have chosen another day. Like, anybody has annual 4th of July celebration plans. They've got a spot they go to. They hang out with their family, their friends.
0: Yeah, and even the birds on Plum Island are booked, you know?
1: Right.
0: You're going to stare at the flags and get all dizzy.
1: So we've got to go to this. We are privileged to go to this wedding backyard reception, which is fine. But what the people getting married did not think about was that they decided that they didn't want to have children at their reception. And Grace, would you like to try to find childcare on the 4th of July?
0: Yeah, that's tough.
1: Because
0: every
1: person that is eligible and qualified to babysit has plans.
0: Yeah.
1: And nobody wants to do it.
0: No.
1: And the people that you would be celebrating with, they're off celebrating somewhere else, so they don't want to take care of your kids. They finally realized, oh, this is a problem for some people. I guess some family members complained.
0: Oh, they did the dirty work for you.
1: Then they told us,
0: you can bring the kids.
1: All right, you can bring your kids.
0: Yeah.
1: But now we're like, we know you don't want them.
0: Yeah. Now they come in and it's like they have a scarlet letter or something, you know?
1: Right.
0: Yeah. They're second-class citizens.
1: And the dogs are going to be running everywhere.
0: Oh, geez, yeah. I wonder if your kids are holding that grudge, too. Like, when they walk in, are they feeling like, well, you didn't really want
1: to
0: see
1: going.
0: Oh, they're not going. Oh, your kid said no. Your kid said, I don't want.
1: No, my kids, we said.
0: Your kid said, I don't want to go now. I didn't get. How old is your oldest?
1: He's going to be 6 next month.
0: Your 6-year-old or your 5-year-old said, was my name on the invitation? Then I'm not going. Then count me out, Dad. I don't think so.
1: Any other day, fine. You have that private reception, and we'd be happy to find childcare. But on a holiday, that's a big ask.
0: You know, I was going to have my wedding at one point after COVID. We were changing. We were picking a second date, and I thought about having my wedding the Saturday after Thanksgiving. And I asked a few of my bridesmaids who I'm very close with, and one of my bridesmaids who I love, because she's a real one, you know, she tells you what she thinks. She said, don't do that. That's annoying. A lot of people go away. They want to be with their families. They don't want to come back for your wedding.
1: Destinations are the same thing. Destination weddings, such... I mean, you're putting so many people out.
0: See, I don't mind a destination because I feel like the people that come want to come, and the people who don't, you have a nice excuse. I think it's the best of both worlds. But let us keep us abreast of how this goes, Taylor. Hopefully those people aren't listening. I wanted to mention here what's going on in Colorado, because the socialists are taking over. And what we keep hearing from Democrats is that we have a very big tent, and everybody's welcome in the big tent, except for Jewish people. They don't seem to be... The Jewish people, not so welcome in the big tent. But the socialists, the people who hate Western civilization, who hate capitalism, and how fitting is it that they hate all these things as we embark on this 250th birthday of America the Beautiful, they're welcome. They're welcome because they're winning, and they're welcome because the rest of the party is scared of them. Okay? They have taken over the prison. They are the prisoners, and now the guards are outnumbered, and they're like, you know what? As long as you don't hurt me right now, I will cooperate. And I read the tweet the other day, but it is so true. This person put up this post about how all these people, Chuck Schumer, Hakeem Jeffries, they fed this hive, they fed these lunatics, these radicals, in the hopes that they would remain manageable, that they would be convenient, that they would be beneficial towards the party, that they would just be voters, but that these voters wouldn't get their own ideas and want to take over the party. Well, that's exactly what's happening. So let me give you a little bit of details on the latest. This is Malat Kiros, who beat longtime incumbent Representative Diana DeGette in a congressional district Democrat primary last night in Colorado's first district. So this is the description from DSA Watch of Kiros. Kiros immigrated from Ethiopia as a baby, then got fired from her corporate law gig after publicly defending pro-Hamas protests and questioning Israel's right to exist after October 7th. Now she's running on ending all U.S. aid to Israel, an arms embargo, accusing establishment Dems of profiting from genocide, Medicare for all, and dismantling ICE. They really know how to pick these winners. They really do know. But one of the reasons I want to talk about this is not just because of how scary it is that as we're celebrating the 250th, that we are staring down the barrel of socialism, and it's gaining a lot of traction. Now, you could look at New York City, you could say, hey, it's 7% of people came out for that vote. And a lot of those people are white, highly educated, progressive Looney Tunes. But it's hard to deny that the younger generation, the Gen Zers, have been to some extent captured by the propaganda and the allure of socialism. And there's this piece out now in the New York Times, and I think you guys might get a kick out of this. It says, candidates aligned with the Democratic Socialists of America are surging to victory on the claim that they are proponents of a government by, for, and of the working class that will wrest power from both far-right Republicans and corporate Democrats. Here's the problem. Most of the leadership of the DSA and a majority of voters who back its candidates are in no way working class. This is from the New York Times, and the title of it is A Working Class Party Without Many Workers. Instead, an elite made up of well-educated professionals dominates this insurgency. The DSA's agenda, in turn, is packed with policies supported by left-wing liberals, white progressives in particular, but strongly opposed by both white and minority working class. These policies include more or less open borders, defunding the police, and abolishing immigration and customs enforcement, as well as support for an array of transgender rights. 4% of the members held blue-collar jobs. I'm going to repeat that. All of these socialists, Mamdani, who's got this smile that just won't quit, Chevalier, who was out there cheering after October 7th, all these people claim to be for the working man. How about Graham Plattner, Taylor? He's not just for the working man. He's for the working fisherman. He's for the working oyster man. They're trying to tell you, I'm Joe. I can represent Joe Sixpack because I am Joe Sixpack. I've lived it. This is my life. And I'm going to read you that statistic again. 4% of the members held blue-collar jobs, according to the survey. 4%! 6%. The most recent publicly available. Nearly 6 out of 10 DSA members, Democrat Socialists, held professional jobs. That's 58%. The remainder were students or were unemployed or disabled. DSA members were far better educated than the average American. More than 80% of members who were 25 years or older had college degrees, of course, and 35% had a master's degree, a doctorate, or a professional degree. 60% identified as atheist, with the American average taken as its most generous, or agnostic. In 2021, the survey found that 64% of members identified as male, 27% as female, and 10% as non-binary, and the LGBTQIA plus membership had tripled from 10% in the previous two surveys to 32%. In light of the DSA's ideological commitments and demographics, I asked Priscilla Yivarino, the DSA's national communications director, whether it was legitimate for the DSA to claim the working class mantle. Our organization is rooted in and led by the working class across the United States. Yeah, right. Policies like universal health care, free college, affordable child care, and higher taxes on the wealthy are overwhelmingly popular with working people. I think working people hear all that stuff and they know when they hear. This is just my perspective, so keep that in mind. But I think if you're a working class person and you hear buzzwords like free college, free health care, free child care, city-run grocery stores, free buses, I think that the first thing you think of, everyone say it with me, is, oh, God, I'm going to pay for that. Mm-hmm. Oh, God. It's like when you're at a restaurant and someone starts ordering a ton of stuff and you're like, are we splitting this?
1: Yes.
0: How is this? Wait a second. Should I just get my own meal? Because at this point, I was going to split a cheeseburger with my husband. But at this point, everyone's getting, you know, the T-bone steaks. And I'm going to be on the hook either way. Every person hears all these buzzwords and they go, great, my taxes are going to go up. And I'm never going to see any of this. It's never actually going to happen. But I'm going to pay for something. It's not going to be this. It's not going to be the stuff they're promising, but I'm going to pay for something.
1: And if it does happen, I make too much money to be eligible for it.
0: They'll find a loophole where it's like, you're a little bit too much of a white man to be getting this discount. Thank you. Thank you very much. Move along. And it's not only that they're all highly, highly educated and not members of the working class, but they all hate the elite and the wealthy, and they're all elite and wealthy. It feels like Elaine looking at George going, you're bald. You want to eliminate private property. Your mom has the $1 million house. Your dad has the property in Miami that he rents out, and he's essentially a landlord. You're bald. And you're going to lecture us? I don't think so. We'll be back. We'll take your calls on this. People are on the lines for to talk socialism. 844-500-4242. Everybody's talking about weight loss injections, and for good reason. This is a great time of year to shed some pounds. You can feel better taking a dip in the pool. You can feel better at the BBQ. And if you've looked at weight loss injections and you like some of the benefits, but you're scared of some of the side effects, then I have a really good solution for you. A remarkable solution, in fact. The studied ingredients in Lean, the weight loss supplement Lean, have been shown to lower your blood sugar, burn fat by converting it into energy, and curb your appetite and cravings so you're not as hungry. Taylor, you found this to be the case.
1: Yeah, if you're going through your summer wardrobe from last year and you're looking at the shirts and saying, oh God, I hope these still fit, then you know you have some work to do already. They may still fit, but they may be a little snug. Lean has helped me. I am able to wear those shirts from last year. They're not snug as I feared they might be, and that's because Lean, the natural supplement, you take three capsules after breakfast, helps to quiet that food noise. You're thinking not about food. You're just thinking about what you're supposed to be thinking about. You're not distracted. The munchies in the office aren't going to hit you, and you are able to stick to your diet and lose that weight so you can still fit into those clothes that you wore very proudly last year. And I've lost 15 pounds. I'm able to have that same wardrobe, and Yeah, it's fantastic. I'd recommend it to anybody who's looking for a good, nice, stable way to lose weight.
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0: Oh no. That's so mean. That is so mean. He's really evil. That's the thing you guys don't know about Taylor. He's evil. Taylor, Mass Fiscal just put up a reel where they have Maura Healey talking about the beaches here after the sewage dump and the mayor from Jaws. So I'm glad I'm not the only one who thought about this. And the similarities between the way these two politicians are trying to convince people everything's fine, uncanny. Let's do the poll question, and then we'll go to the calls. 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What do we got, Taylor?
1: 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Stay in the AC, hop in the pool, spend a day at the beach, or cool treats like ice cream, lemonade, margaritas, etc.
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1: 83% say stay in the AC, 7% hop in the pool, 5% each for either spend a day at the beach or some cool treats.
0: Trump is in North Dakota today participating in the Freedom 250 train ride. I guess the talks in Doha were pretty successful or pretty positive. J.D. Vance is in, I want to say, Virginia today, so a very busy day for the White House as they are gearing up for this big 250 celebration. Billy, you're up next on the Grace Curley Show. What's going on, Billy?
2: Hello, Grace. Happy 4th of July.
0: You too.
2: God bless our country. I just want to ask you, right, what do you think? These people that are voting for these socialists or communism, I guarantee you 100% of them don't understand what communism is, what socialism. They should ask these, you know, so you call them intelligent. I call him intelligent idiot, because even like Chuck Schumer, he's Jewish, and he's voting against his own religion, his own country.
0: I just want to go on the record here, Billy, and say I don't think I ever called him intelligent. I said college educated, which I do not. I do not link that up with being intelligent. I'm just telling you how it's being described in the New York Times. I'm of the mindset, by the way, and I always have been, that when someone tells me they didn't go to school or didn't go to college, and I look at that as a resume enhancer. And that's partially because my dad never went to college, and he is, for anyone who listens to this show, you know this, my dad's one of the smartest guys I know. I get all my advice from him. He's always my biggest supporter. And so I've never really attributed going to college with being like, oh, you're such a fabulous, brilliant mind. Especially nowadays, especially now when most of these places are just indoctrination factories. So I don't associate people who are voting for Democrat socialists with intelligent people. Thank you for the call, Billy. I don't think they understand socialism either, though, to your point. We'll be back. We got a lot more to say before we wrap the show. Stay with us.
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15: Extreme heat warning remains in effect all the way through Friday evening. Lows will be in the 70s at night. Highs each afternoon will be up into the 90s, although on Thursday afternoon we could tip out, just temperatures alone, up near 100 degrees. But we factor in that humidity and it will feel like it's above 100. We'll be looking for smaller chances of showers and storms continuing into Friday, and there is a possibility of a passing storm Saturday. From the Stormwatch 9 Weather Center, I'm meteorologist Kevin Skorupa.
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19: For Christ's sake, tomorrow's the 4th of July, and we will be open for business.
18: The beaches are open. The beaches are open.
19: Now, if you fellas are concerned about the beaches, you do whatever you have to make them safe.
18: We're going to do everything that we can and have been doing everything we can. The beaches are safe to use.
19: Those beaches will be open for this weekend.
18: The beaches are open. It's really important for people to hear that.
19: See, it's beautiful day. The beaches are open, and people are having a wonderful time.
18: The beaches are open, so Plum Island's open. Salisbury's open.
19: It's going to be one of the best summers we've ever had.
18: Thank you, Mayor.
0: Yeah, that was Mass Fiscal Alliance, who was doing a split screen between, I think it's the mayor in Jaws, and
1: yes,
0: Governor
1: Mayor
0: Mark Healey. Doesn't he have a point in the movie? I just watched Jaws like fairly recently, where there's another shark attack. Like, the same thing keeps happening. He's like, everything's fine, everything's fine. And then somebody gets eaten by a shark.
1: First, they covered it up as a boating incident, where supposedly some bathers were injured. And the next time there was a shark attack that they completely covered up. And, yeah.
0: Yeah, and then he's in the hospital after one of the shark attacks. And he says to the chief guy, My kids were on that beach, too.
1: While smoking a cigarette inside the hospital.
0: Yeah.
1: Oh, the 70s were great.
0: And that's like his big come to Jesus. He's like, hey, my kids were on that beach, too. That doesn't make it better. You were trying to force people into the... You were basically dragging people into the water so you would look bad. And it turns out you didn't care that your kids were going in the water?
1: He was trying to keep the community alive. He explained the businesses thrived on summer tourism. You closed down the beaches the 4th of July weekend.
0: The business of this beach is business.
1: Yeah. Nobody's coming to the island.
0: Yeah, he's not a sympathetic character in my mind. He's a blowhard.
1: There's a case to be made for the mayor in Jaws.
0: Remember the mom who comes up and slaps?
1: Alex Kintner's mom, yeah.
0: Oh, my God. That lady deserved an Oscar. 10-second scene, but...
20: You knew all the time.
0: And my boy is dead. Oh, my God. She got the black veil on. You don't see that as much anymore. You don't see the veils.
1: Mm.
0: Really scary stuff. Bob, you're up next on the Grace Curley Show. Go ahead, Bob. Bob, are you there? I think Bob was too taken by our conversation about Jaws to really comment. Yeah, so Mara Healy is trying to convince people that everything's going to be fine. Here's the thing I don't get, though, Taylor. It's like millions of gallons of this sewage water is pouring into the Merrimack, and they're saying that they're feeling optimistic they're going to be able to get a handle on it. How does one do that, though? Like, at this point, if it's already in there... What, are you guys going to try to clean it in the next 24 hours? I don't understand how you think it's going to get to a point where... Or are we officially saying now there will be no swimming? You will be at the beach. You will be sweltering because it's very hot. But you will be sitting there soaking in the sun and you cannot go in the water. Trump, by the way, just getting off the 250 train, shaking hands with people, taking pictures. Very exciting week for the United States of America. To go back here just for a minute to the socialist revolution, one of the things I wanted to mention is all these people who are running, they're highly educated. They're not working class. They've never had any real jobs. And I do believe that, Taylor. I do believe that there is a real benefit. It's a two-parter for me. There's a lot of benefits to having real jobs. And having a job in the service industry or having a job where you do something physical. I do think it builds character. I do think you start to understand how the world works. You start to appreciate a dollar. All that good stuff. But you know what a second thing is? I do think that being from a place, if you're running in a local election, is important. I do think all these blow-ins who come in and they run for mayor or they run for city council and they don't really know the city, they don't really know the streets and how things work and what bothers people and what comes up a lot. I think that that is a part of the problem as well. And that's why I was so hopeful for Spencer Pratt, who isn't quieting down, by the way. He's still out there. But I thought Spencer Pratt was making such a strong case for L.A. because he was raised in L.A. He was born and bred in L.A. He knew it. It was running through his veins. And so, therefore, he was passionate about it. And there's just certain things you get if you grow up somewhere that somebody else is never really going to get. Now, the other thing they're passionate about, these socialists, is going after the uber wealthy. And that's going to be a real problem for the Democrat Party, because it turns out that despite constantly talking about Elon Musk and how he shouldn't be a trillionaire, because what has he done besides save the astronauts from space and create Tesla and create Neuralink and all these other things? Besides all
21: that, Elon, Stalin.
0: Besides all that, he's just a MAGA idiot, so he doesn't deserve his $1 trillion. But they're all not doing too shabby either. Like, all of these socialists, and maybe not these young ones, Taylor, they haven't built their millions yet. You gotta look at the oldies, but goodies.
1: You gotta wait for socialism to kick in for that.
0: You gotta wait, and you keep working at this socialism thing. You could be like Bernie Sanders. There's different kinds of socialists, okay? There's people who come in there and they don't have two nickels to rub together, and they start telling everyone, I'm a socialist, I'm on your side. And then they build their wealth through, and I'm using air quotes here, book sales. And soon you'll own 3 homes, and your wife will be put in a college out of business, and, you know, it'll be all hunky-dory. And you'll be flying around on private jets. And then you have people like Graham Platner, who are silver spoon rich kids who are just cosplaying and they put on the suit of the socialist. That's fine. But then you have the Democrat establishment, and that's kind of like a whole other problem here, because Ro Khanna, for example, there was a story yesterday. I didn't really have time to get to it, but it's from the Free Beacon, and he has been hammering Elon Musk. He's been poking at him and poking at him and saying that if Elon Musk was taxed more, we could pay for childcare or student loan or cancel student loans or all these things that he thinks just by taxing Elon Musk and taking away Elon Musk's money, that he's going to solve all these problems for the rest of us. When I tell you what this dude has in his bank account, just give me 1 minute and I'm going to get to this. Bob is back. Let's try Bob again just to see if he has a better connection. Are you there, Bob?
2: Oh, yeah. I'm sorry we got disconnected, so I called back.
0: No worries.
2: I'm 76 and a half years old, and so I'm definitely a serious Reaganite. And what I would like to remind us all at this time where you're concerned about, I share your concern about the socialism, is that what he said is that we're always one generation away from losing it all. And the question is, when is that generation? Is this the one, or is, you know, is it coming up, you know?
0: Yeah.
2: As the old guard goes out, you know, and the new guard comes in, and they start, they think, you know, kids today think socialism is a great idea, you know, they don't know. And they weren't taught right. So anyway, so, but Ronald had it right. We're always one generation away from losing the whole thing.
0: Yeah, and I think something else that Ronald Reagan is oftentimes remembered for saying is that we have to protect the freedom that we have in this country because there's nowhere else to escape to. A lot of people escape other situations and they come here. They come here for the dream, for the privileges we all enjoy, for the freedom. But if we lose it here, if we relinquish it to the crazy people, then we got nowhere else to go.
1: He also said socialism only works in heaven where they don't need it and hell where they already have it.
0: Indeed, indeed. And you know what? Since we're doing some quotes here and people who are very eloquent and well-spoken and can certainly sum this up better than I can, we should definitely play this flashback that's going viral of Justice Clarence Thomas, someone who was, I mean, he's always on fire, and his dissent to the birthright citizenship opinion was brilliant. His comments about men and women's sports were brilliant. But I wanted to play this cut because he specifically here, and it's kind of hitting on what Bill was just saying, he's talking about progressivism and how dangerous it can be. This is cut 7.
21: Progressivism seeks to replace the basic premises of the Declaration of Independence and hence our form of government. It holds that our rights and our dignities come not from God, but from government. It requires of the people a subservience and weakness incompatible with a constitution premised on the transcendent origin of our rights.
0: Yeah. And it makes me sad that we're seeing this, and it's not just in New York City. As I said, the DSAs aren't going to let the Empire State have all the fun, but we're seeing it in Colorado, we're seeing it in Maine. But it makes me sad because these places, it's easy to say, well, people should just leave. Like, this is what you're getting, and if you don't like it, you should leave. You should move to another state. And people are. In fact, I read today that the billionaire venture capitalist Peter Thiel is leaving, or he signed a historic $250 per square foot office lease in Miami, I think it was. And he's just one example. We've talked about Ken Griffin a lot from Citadel on this show. There's a lot of examples of that, but you don't want to see these places fall. That's the thing. You don't, because once it starts happening in all these places, it is going to spread. That's just kind of the way these things typically go. Now, I also want to point out, because I mentioned Ro Khanna, and I didn't get to the story yesterday, but I think that it's important to highlight just how hypocritical these people are. Ro Khanna's on social media constantly, slamming Elon Musk, slamming any billionaire, saying there should be no billionaires. This is why they're evil. This is why they're this and that. And you should just know it's projection 101, because Ro Khanna is doing just fine. Again, everyone's like a working class hero, right? Free Beacon did a little digging on Ro Khanna. He lives in a $6 million, 8,000 square foot luxury home with a 4-story elevator and so much premium marble that even the 2 laundry rooms have marble counters. The Northwest Washington, D.C. home is now for sale as the Khanna family prepares to move to an even larger, more expensive house a few miles away in the northern Virginia suburbs. Khanna's two children, who are minors, have large ownership shares in three private golf clubs. A significant stake. I wonder if they're clubs like Sheldon Whitehouse's club, where it's only whites allowed. I guess it wouldn't be. But that's a typical Democrat club. These must be a little bit more progressive clubs. A significant stake in a $65 billion wealth management firm and investments in hedge funds that focus on distressed debt, of which Khanna has been critical. Khanna's wife drives a $190,000 Range Rover she was so displeased with that she sued the dealer. I wonder what was wrong with it. A Washington Free Beacon investigation into Khanna's finances finds the progressive truth teller's lifestyle is funded by his wife, Ritu Ahuja Khanna, an heiress to her father's Cleveland auto parts fortune. An analysis of Khanna's financial disclosures revealed his gilded life is enriched by the same sort of investment vehicles that Khanna has said he has a moral duty to oppose, and that Khanna's family is a beneficiary of the new gilded age he condemns. Wow. He has his children. I have to go back to that for a second, Taylor. His two children have large ownership shares in three private golf clubs, but he wants to talk about how Elon Musk should be using his wealth, and not even using his wealth, should have his wealth taken away from him so that it can cancel student loan debt, which it wouldn't do. They'd cancel it, and then tomorrow there'd be like billions more in student loan debt because people would keep taking out loans for these degrees that they're not going to be able to make money off of. But that's Ro Khanna's big idea. They drive around in Range Rovers, ownership in golf courses, living in $8 million homes. Oh, wait, that's too small. I'm going to upgrade. And then they're turning around and they're telling us how evil these conservatives are, how evil Trump is. It's like, I'm not saying practice what you preach. I know they can't do that, Taylor. I know these Dems, that's gone by the wayside. But they used to be a little bit better at pretending, you know? Used to be a little bit more of an effort to not be such a bold-faced liar. But that's what we have now. 844-500-4242. Okay, the two people from the Empire State Building taken into custody. They look like back in the day it could be Kim and Kanye. With all the masks on and like the black leather. They climbed the spire of the Empire State Building. And then I don't want to identify, or I don't want to put a pronoun on this person because I don't know. It could have been them.
1: I think it's a he and she.
0: You think it's a he and she?
1: Yeah,
0: traditional.
1: Well, yeah. They have a Netflix documentary up, like Love in the Sky or something. Skywalker's The Story of Love or something.
0: Yeah, and he proposed at the top of the Empire State.
1: The banner that they flew read,
0: "Oh God,
1: when the power of love beats the love of power, the world will know peace."
0: That's the power of love. Oh. That's the power of love. I wish I could just be one of those ladies, you know, and on an album I just do the backup. Oh yeah. When the power of love beats the power, the love of power. All this stuff is just slop. It's all just like Instagram quotes. You know what it is, Taylor? It's the live, laugh, love signs just dolled up a little bit. It means nothing. It's like the Bad Bunny poster he put up on the Super Bowl. Love conquers hate every time. And all the people who were giddy when Charlie Kirk got shot in the neck and killed in front of the entire world are like, I agree, Bad Bunny. I agree. They need to be nicer. All the Karens watching the Super Bowl. I agree. And I love this. This performance was amazing. And hate has no home here. As long as you don't support Israel and you're not a Trump supporter. That's how it works. That's how it works. We'll be right back. We got one more segment on this beautiful Wednesday afternoon, so stay with us.
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0: tell he really wanted to. He didn't, thank gosh, but he wanted to. I have to say this. Now, keep in mind, I have two small kids, so my emotions are kind of always right at the surface. I'm very sentimental as of late, and that's important to note here. But I wanted to say one of the best parts, I think, of having kids, which I don't talk a lot about on the air, is that I think you see everything with fresh eyes. And you appreciate things that you otherwise may have just lived with or grown accustomed to. And so I find myself, and maybe it's the 250 of it all, maybe it's all the music we've been playing today, but I am overwhelmed as of late with how grateful I am to be here in this country of ours. To drive my kids to school, to sing songs in the car with the windows down, to have a hot dog on the front steps, to plant a sunflower and watch it grow. It sounds so corny, right? Like, it sounds so simple, but it's not. It's sacred. It's stuff like that. There's so many other places in this world that that life that I just described is not possible. And that's what we consider a regular day, most of us. And in a lot of places, that is considered a dream. And so with all that being said, I just want to wish America a happy, happy birthday. I'm not going to be here tomorrow. I want to thank her. I love this country. I appreciate the men and women who fought and died for this country, the young men who jumped at the chance to enlist without hesitation, men like my grandfather, who because of their courage, they almost seemed like they were make-believe, but they weren't. They were very real. So from the mountains to the prairies to the oceans white with foam, thank you for listening. Thank you to America. Happy birthday. You look fabulous.
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5: Yesterday's U.S. Supreme Court decision upholding state bans on transgender athletes will not end a federal lawsuit challenging New Hampshire's 2024 law. Senior attorney Chris Erkel of GLAAD Law, which joined the ACLU of New Hampshire in suing to overturn the state law, says their lawsuit makes different legal arguments. Erkel said the judge in their case found that the legislature intentionally discriminated against transgender people, and that factual record is different from what the Supreme Court was addressing. New Hampshire's law bars transgender girls in grades 5 through 12 from playing on girls' sports teams. 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

0: predicting success. I'm Lisa Lacera, Fox News. Vice President J.D. Vance says the strength of the U.S. military is key to nuclear negotiations with Iran.
1: Speaking to an audience of sailors and Marines at Naval Air Station Oceana in Virginia, Vice President J.D. Vance says President Trump is negotiating with Iran from a position of strength following the U.S. military campaign.
2: If the Iranians try to rebuild the nuclear program, the president's got options, again, because of you. If the Iranians try to threaten their neighbors or fund terrorism, we've got options, again, because of you.
1: Vance told service members the president will only send them in the harm's way with the tools needed to kick the hell out of the enemy and come home safely. U.S. and Iranian teams are engaged in indirect talks aimed at getting a 60-day ceasefire back on track.
0: Fox's Jared Halpern in Washington. President Trump in North Dakota this afternoon for the opening of the Teddy Roosevelt Presidential Library, using a speech there to talk about yesterday's Supreme Court ruling affirming birthright citizenship.
3: It wasn't meant for rich people from China. It was they came over in Gulf Streams. It was meant for the babies of slaves. So I believe... No, I know they got it wrong, but that's okay.
0: The president has said that he will ask Congress to take action on birthright. Tens of millions of people in the Midwest and Northeast dealing with record-breaking temperatures, and forecasters warn it could last through most of the holiday weekend. New Jersey Governor Mikey Sherrill with some advice.
4: If you're going out, drink water. Stay in the shade. Be smart.
0: In New York City, where a heat emergency has been declared, hundreds of cooling centers have been opened. Heat indexes of 105 expected Friday in Raleigh, North Carolina, and 109 in Memphis. Parts of Europe also dealing with unusually warm weather. In France, more than 1,000 people have died due to the heat. 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
18: Extreme heat warning remains in effect all the way through Friday evening. Lows will be in the 70s at night. Highs each afternoon will be up into the 90s, although on Thursday afternoon we could tip out just temperatures alone up near 100 degrees, but we factor in that humidity and it will feel like it's above 100. We'll be looking for smaller chances of showers and storms continuing into Friday, and there is a possibility of a passing storm Saturday. From the Stormwatch 9 Weather Center, I'm meteorologist Kevin Skorupa.
19: He's here. Now, broadcasting from the underground command post, deep in the bowels of a hidden bunker, somewhere under the brick and steel of a nondescript building, we've once again made contact with our leader, Mark Levin.

0: lot of the men I read, maybe you want to listen to an audio version. I don't even know if they're available. I checked Amazon. These books are all heavily discounted because Amazon is about moving as many products as they can. I am not pushing this to make money. It's not about making money. I'm not going to make a lot of money off this. It's about you being the spokesman, the activist, the person at the dinner table, the breakfast table, a church or synagogue or wherever you are, explaining things to people. Explaining things to people. Now, it's a very short segment now, and I want to extend this, obviously, well beyond the bottom of the hour. But now the book on power, which is the last book I wrote, which came out about this time last year, about 11 months ago, give or take. I want to get into this with you, too, because those of you who are really, really smart and been with me a long time, you understand each one of these books really is a chapter in a series of books. These 10 books, starting with the Supreme Court book, Men in Black, all the way up to On Power. I suspect most of this will be viewed as, wow, this is good stuff when I'm dead and gone, and that's fine, but I'm worried about the here and now and what's going on in our country. So stick with me. It's all very important. We'll be right back. You know, I used to think a mattress was just furniture until I got my Ghost Bed made right here in America. 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
7: Extreme heat warning remains in effect all the way through Friday evening. Lows will be in the 70s at night. Highs each afternoon will be up into the 90s, although on Thursday afternoon we could tip out just temperatures alone up near 100 degrees, but we factor in that humidity and it will feel like it's above 100. We'll be looking for smaller chances of showers and storms continuing into Friday, and there is a possibility of a passing storm Saturday. From the Stormwatch 9 Weather Center, I'm meteorologist Kevin Skorupa.
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